The other thing is something here that I find fascinating. There will be other people who will all be disappointed. You realize everybody who does not have their faith in Jesus Christ are going to end up forever disappointed. Everyone's going to stand before God, no exceptions. Everyone's going to stand there. Take a Muslim terrorist. Okay, he's going to strap a bomb to him, he's going to blow himself up and kill 50 people. And you know what he thinks is going to happen instantly? He'll be surrounded by green pillars and 72 virgins. Yeah. Boy, is he going to be disappointed. What's going to be surrounding him? The weeping and gnashing of teeth, Jesus said. What a disappointment. He said, you'll never be disappointed. No matter what happens in the world out there, you'll never be ultimately disappointed. That's how secure you and I are in Christ. And I love what when Peter says that, he calls him again in 6, the precious cornerstone. Do you think of the Lord that way? Precious. You should. Remember when Jesus used the pearl great price? What happened when the guy found it? He said, I sold everything. Why? He's so precious. What about the treasure? Same thing. Sold everything to buy the field. When you find Christ, you find the most precious thing that exists. That's why Peter wrote earlier in chapter 1, he said, though you've not seen him, you love him. Why do I love him? Because he's precious. I mean, that's my motive, because he's precious. Remember when Jesus approached Peter after Peter denied him 3 times? What was Jesus' question to Peter? Do you love me? 3 times, do you love me, Peter? Do you see me as precious? See, if you're a believer, that's how we should see him. We should see him as precious. And if he's precious, that means I want to know him. I want to be close to him. I want to follow him. That's the whole idea. Without Jesus Christ, verse 8, the stone of stumbling and the rock of offense. That's what the world thinks. And he said, for they stumble because they are disobedient to the word, and to this doom they are appointed. So you have union with Christ, complete access to God, and bedrock security in Christ. Now Peter just wants to go in and tell you some more things about who you are. And here he just throws them all together. But you are a chosen race, a royal priesthood, a holy nation, a people for God's own possession. Wow, don't skip over that. You are a chosen race. This is God's part. I know what my part was when I put my faith in Christ. God's part says, my part was the choosing. Your part is the believing. When was I chosen? When were you chosen? Scripture is clear. Before the foundation of the world. That's God's part. Now, it makes sense. God knows everything, so wouldn't matter. When doesn't have much to do with it, but you are a chosen people. Not only have I just chosen to put my faith in Christ, but Christ has chosen me. What an important thing. We are a royal priesthood. Don't skip that word. How many royal priests are there in the Bible? 2. Aaron, a royal priest? No. Levites? No. None of them are royal. High priest? No. Just one in the Old Testament, Melchizedek, the king priest of Salem. Just one in the New Testament, Jesus Christ. Jesus Christ is a royal priest, and you are a royal priest. You know what that means? I'm not only a priest, but I'm king. Me.
Remember, Paul said we are joint heirs with

Christ. Well, let me ask you, what does he inherit? Everything. You're a joint heir. Isn't that something? I hope by now you're feeling better about yourself. You know, just some better. Like, this is who I really am? Yes. He said, you are a holy nation, ethos, a holy people. You are a set apart, holy people. You know what that means? My ethnicity is heavenly. Yours, heavenly. I don't care what continent you came from. I don't care about that. You and I are citizens of heaven. My ethnicity is heavenly, and so is yours. What a wonderful thought that is. And then something very personal, a people for God's own possession. Every time God thinks about Bill, he goes, he's mine. He thinks about you, you're mine, you're mine. It's hard to imagine Almighty God looks at me and says, you're mine. But that's what he says. So think about this. Never forget all these spiritual resources that you have. Union with Christ, complete access to God, bedrock security. And now you find out that you're a chosen race, a royal priesthood, a holy nation, and a people for God's own possession. Now, why has Peter told us all that? Because he wants to make us feel good. Partially. But there's something more to it. Not only can I feel good no matter what is happening in the world, but there's something out. Two words in two verses. Notice the next two words in that verse. So that. God just said, I didn't give you all this. I didn't tell you all of these spiritual blessings so that I'd feel great. No, he said, there's a reason I've given you all that. Two of them, in fact. Here's the first one. So that you may proclaim the excellencies of him who has called you out of darkness and into his marvelous light. That's why. That's why he's told you everything that he's told you about how wonderful you are. Not so you just feel well, but so that you would proclaim it. You see, in Acts chapter 1, verse 6, Jesus said, you're going to be my witnesses in Jerusalem, Judea, Samaria, outermost parts of the world. What does a witness do? They testify. To what? To what they've experienced. That's what I call a witness. You're going to tell the truth, the whole truth, nothing but the truth. You see, what does a witness do? They testify to what they have seen, what they've experienced. Jesus said, yeah, that's what I want you to do. You're going to be my witnesses. Peter wrote, there may be times when you have to give an account for the hope that's in you. Yeah. I want to give testimony. And notice, he gives us some context to the testimony. So that you may proclaim the excellencies of him who's called you out of the darkness and into his marvelous light. I know where I came from. For you once were not a people, but now you are the people of God. You had not received mercy, but now you have received mercy. Why am I a Christian? God's mercy. That's all. I was in the darkness, and I received the mercy of God. It's amazing. See, sometimes I hear Christians say things that bother me. They'll say, I'm not very good at witnessing. I'll say, oh, have you tried? No, I don't know enough apologetics. They get me all messed up with dinosaurs. I don't know if they're on the ark or not on the ark. And I don't know what to say to people. How about say nothing? How about just give a testimony for what Christ did in your life? That's all he's asking you. This is where I was, and this is where I am. This is what Christ did. That's it. He's not asking for more. He's asking you to simply give witness. I think it was St. Francis of Assisi, but someone really old like that said a long time ago that all that evangelism is one beggar telling another beggar where to find bread.
That's it. He said, yeah, that's what I want you to do. To who? To all those people out there. You see, to all those people out there. Wow. That's amazing. He goes on, he said, I urge you as aliens and strangers to abstain from fleshly lust, which wage war against the soul. Keep your behavior excellent among the Gentiles. There it is again. So that in the thing in which they slander you as evildoers, they may, because of your good deeds, as they observe them, glorify God in the day of visitation. It's how we live. He said, I want you to be able to proclaim and witness who, what Christ has done for you, and I want you to live on the basis of all the excellencies that I've given you. Your life should be distinctly different. Now, everything I've read about, everybody who's been writing about this, all the pollsters and all that, the big problem here in America is that the unsaved American cannot, and probably rightly, see any difference in your life and theirs. Their whole view is Christianity is hypocritical. Christians live just like everybody else. And that's sad. And Peter said, don't do that. Your life has to be distinct in the way in which you live. And it means like, oh, so if I proclaim it and I live in a certain way, they're all going to like me. No. No. That makes... Understand how the Romans felt about them. These are just some of the things the Romans felt about Christians at this time. One is that they're rebels. They preach rebellion. How? There is no king but Caesar. What's a Christian say? No, there is a king I follow, Jesus. That considered them to be a rebel. The other thing they were often accused of is being atheists. Said, wait a minute, they're Christians. How could they be called atheists? From the Roman point of view, if you don't have an idol, then you don't believe in God. The only God you can believe in is one you can see. So whatever idol you worship, that means you believe in a God. You say to a Christian, what's your God look like? Where's the image of your God? Well, he's invisible. Well, that's not believing in God. God's a creation of ours, our idols. Another thing they said, at times, I think it was Seneca that wrote on this. He said, when the Christians have what they think they call the Lord's table, I think they're cannibals. Well, they eat the body and drink the blood. That was revolting to a Roman. It's all symbolic. The one that bothered the Romans most, they are very much socially damaging to the Roman Empire. Why? Because these people actually believe that a slave and a master are on equal ground. Did you know that? The churches were made up of slaves and masters. And the Romans said, that can't be right. Everyone knows there's a hierarchy. And in some of those churches, by the way, the leaders of the churches were not masters, they were slaves. They were more spiritually developed than the masters. So the Romans didn't like them at all. But even with the fact that they didn't like them, he says some of them will still be changed. Notice what he does. He said, they may, because of your good deeds as they observe them, glorify God in the day of visitation. I don't know how far along we are in the history of man, but I know we're closer to the end than ever. And there's a day of visitation for everybody. And he said, and on that day, because we live out the excellencies that Christ has put in our life, they may glorify God. That's when Jesus said, you're the light of the world. Remember, you're the salt of the earth. And he said, on the basis of how you live, people may come in saving knowledge of Jesus Christ. Sometimes they reject our words, but they see our works, and it leads them to Christ. So he says, these are the two things that should be able to work and illustrate for us. So what should we be about?
First of all, we need to know who we are, and that should give us phenomenal confidence no matter what's going on out there. And on that basis, we need to proclaim and witness Jesus Christ, and we need to live our lives in a very different way. And I think the question we sometimes have is, can that really work? Can that really work? Emphatically, yes. And it worked in the Roman Empire, but I'm going to close with going a lot closer to the lives that you and I live. During World War II, of which about 80 to 100 million people died, that's a lot of folks, there were over 5 million people put in POW camps all over Europe and all over the Pacific. Probably the most notorious POW camps were by the Japanese, even more so for American soldiers than the Germans. One camp in particular was led by a Japanese officer, and his name was Kanishi. Kanishi lived by one mantra. He hated every American who was alive. He just had hatred for them all. He found out all kinds of intriguing ways to kill the prisoners. He loved killing prisoners. He enjoyed killing prisoners. His favorite one that he eventually landed on was starving them for weeks and then allowing them to have rice, but in the shell. Now, you can't, no tool to take it out. It has to be taken out of the shell. The shells are razor sharp. So someone who's starving to death would eat the rice. Then the razor sharp shells would cut all their innards, and then they would bleed out and die. And he loved that. He thought that was the best way, because they think they're getting something to eat and they're not. I'm just executing them. Well, when he found out that the war in February of 1945 I was about to end, he said, what I need to do is kill them all now. I'm going to kill them all. You see, that made my last shot at getting them. Well, on February 24th, 1945, U.S. troops under Douglas MacArthur came in and liberated the camp. The very day he wanted to execute them. So, Kanishi escaped, took off and escaped. They hunted him for years. And many years later, they found him. He was a gardener at a golf course in Manila in the Philippines. And they found him. And they tried him. And they found him guilty, and they sentenced him to be hung. If that process was over, they said, is there anything you would like to say? He said, yes. He said, I believe in and I love the Lord Jesus Christ. Wow. They said, how would you ever come to know Christ? And he said, it was the testimony and the lives of the Christian prisoners that I executed in the camp. Does it work in a hostile world? I think Kanishi would say yes. You see, it can work. You and I can be effective no matter what happens in our culture for the Lord Jesus Christ. We need to realize who we are, the union with Christ, the accessibility to God, the security we have. You're children of the King. No matter what goes on out there, that should motivate us to proclaim the Lord and to live our lives in a distinct way. And God will use it all for His glory. Let's pray. Father, I think what happens in a hostile culture is that the more we see the changes, the worse the sin seems to become, the further away from anything right or righteous it gets. It causes us to be complainers. And we're so unhappy that sinful people are sinning. But what else could we expect? And even though this culture will be challenging for us, every culture has been challenging for your church. Every culture has been either for Christ.
to a degree or against him in a large degree. I pray that we understand what our role is, the same as always. Realize who we are, tell other people where we were and how we came to Christ, and to live our lives in a distinct way, and leave the rest up to you and your Spirit. We pray this, Father, for our good, for the good of the culture we live in, and of course for your glory. In Jesus' name.

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1: It's filled with wisdom for building satisfying marriages and strong families. But it's not a marriage manual. It's the Bible. Today on Turning Point, Dr. David Jeremiah explains why these ancient biblical principles are still relevant. Whether you want a strong marriage or you're preparing for one, to introduce his message, Power Up Your Marriage, Proverbs for Partners, here's David.
2: And you know, the Bible has a lot to say about our relationship with each other in marriage, and the book of Proverbs gives us some wonderful principles upon which to build a strong marriage. We'll look at those principles in a few moments, but friends, have you noticed that the divorce statistics in America are frighteningly large, and the reason they're going down is simply most people are just living together without getting married, so you can't get divorced if you're not married. But the thing that really challenges me is that many of the reports that come back tell us there's little difference between those statistics in the world and in the church. And that ought not to be. If you know the Bible, you know better. And today we're going to talk about some principles for partners from the book of Proverbs. We'll get to that in just a moment. Hey, we want you to know that we're doing something special for our couples and for all of us who love to be together in delightful situations, and that we have a Caribbean cruise conference coming up in December, the 26th of December through the 2nd of January, and we'll be going to the beautiful blue waters of the Caribbean and visiting Grand Turk, San Juan, St. Thomas, and the Half Moon Cay Island with our musical guest Michael Sanchez and Uriel Vega. We just came back from Alaska, and many of the people who were there told me they're coming to the Caribbean. So we'll have some people that we've met already on this tour, and we would like to ask you to come. Go to our website and get all the details and plan to join us. Here is part one of Proverbs for Partners.
3: Someone wrote about a 50th anniversary their grandparents had celebrated together. They were by then great-grandparents because they were in their 70s. Ted had lost much of his hearing during his 70 years on the earth, yet they were still getting along together and celebrating this great anniversary. Their family came from all over and enjoyed celebrating together through the mid-morning and into the afternoon, and finally toward the sundown, all the family had gone home. And Bessie and Ted decided to walk out on the front porch and sit down and watch the sunset. And the old gentleman pulled his tie loose, leaned back, and didn't say much. But Bessie looked at him somewhat in wonder and said to him, "You know, Ted, I'm real proud of you." The old gentleman turned and looked at her rather quizzically. And after a moment, he said with a puzzled look on his face, "Well, Bessie, I'm real tired of you too." I heard about a husband who asked his wife, he said, "Honey, have you ever been in love before?" She thought for a moment and then she replied, "No, darling, I once respected a man for his great intelligence. And I remember I admired another man for his remarkable courage. And I was captivated by yet another for his good looks and charm. But with you, well, how else could you explain it except love?" Over the years, stories have been collected, have they not, about marriage and how it's supposed to work and sometimes how it doesn't work. And oftentimes we look in every other direction except to the Word of God to discover whether or not there is help for us. You know, the Bible was not written primarily as a marriage manual, but I'm sure you all know that all of truth is God's truth. And if you study the Word of God carefully, you will find throughout its pages the principles that will help you to build a strong family. And these are the principles that ultimately get written about in popularized books that are sold on the secular market. If you go and find the things that are really working, usually you can trace them back to a concept that's found in God's Word. I want to talk about four different concepts from the book of Proverbs that help us understand what it takes to build a strong marriage. I want to go through the first three of these rather quickly and spend most of the time on the last one. I think we all come to the Bible as Christians with a set of presuppositions, and of course, those presuppositions are okay as long as they're supported by the Scripture. And one of the presuppositions about a good marriage is that it is built around spirituality. You know, in the world, relationships begin, at least from the biblical perspective, from the outside in. They start with a physical relationship, and then if that works, it goes to the social relationship, and then if they think they can get along, it goes to the spiritual sometimes. But for Christians, the relationship ought to begin from the inside out. You get to know each other spiritually and find out whether or not the person that you're dating is a person who knows God, because you know that if that isn't true, it's going to be very difficult to build much harmony there. Can two walk together unless they agree? And then you decide whether or not you have compatibility socially, and you try to find out if you like some of the same things. You know, I often think how hard my marriage would have been if Donna wasn't a sports fan. I mean, she's always been a sports fan, and we've enjoyed so many sporting events together, but we've had that in common. And then, of course, the most intimate time of marriage is reserved for the focus of marriage, which is when marriage is consummated, and that's the physical part. Christians start from the inside out, and non-Christians start from the outside in primarily. That's the difference between relationships. And so for a Christian, the most important thing is to know whether or not the relationship has any spirituality in it at all. In the book of Proverbs, there are some clues here and there. Here's one of my favorite Proverbs, Proverbs 18:22. It says, "He who finds a wife finds a good thing and obtains favor from the Lord." There is the Lord in the middle of the relationship. Proverbs 19:14 says, "A prudent wife is from the Lord." The Lord's involved. And Proverbs 31:30 and 31 say, "Charm is deceitful and beauty is passing, but a woman who fears the Lord, she shall be praised. Give her the fruit of her hands and let her own works praise her in the gates." 2 Corinthians reminds us as believers that we are not to be unequally yoked together with unbelievers. For what fellowship has righteousness with lawlessness, and what communion has light with darkness? I don't want to dwell on this for a long period of time, but I want to remind you that it is always dangerous to develop a relationship if you're a Christian with somebody who is not, because relationships are the beginning of marriage. I have to tell you, people supposedly understand this, but every once in a while someone says something to me that makes me realize that it's not a serious issue. I was in Charleston, South Carolina, and I had dinner with some families there and a couple, and after dinner, the man said to me, "My wife has a question she wants to ask you, and she's been waiting for you to come so she could ask you." He said, "It's a spiritual question." And I said, "Well, what is the question?" She said, "Well, I'm concerned that if I die before my husband does, that he'll marry somebody else, and then when we get to heaven, there'll be two of us. What will we do?" So I tried to explain to her and to him that the Bible says that in heaven we're neither married nor given in marriage, and I went through that whole thing, which we all know. And she said, "Well, I can't help it. Just the thought of him being with somebody else, I just can't stand it. I can't even stand the thought of it." And without cracking a smile, this guy said, "Well, honey, if you die, I'll try to marry somebody who's not going to heaven." I didn't know what to say. I didn't know how to fix that, except I wanted to make the point, you don't want to marry somebody that's not going to heaven. You really don't want to do that. The Bible says that a marriage starts at the center with spiritual oneness. And whenever that isn't true, and sometimes it happens not to be true because they both started outside of the faith, and maybe the wife got saved in a Bible study. Now she's alone in the marriage. in as far as being a Christian. All she can do at that particular time is take what is hers at that moment and carry it on with grace. And oftentimes, when one partner gets saved, they can be the means of the other partner coming to Christ if they live graciously and humbly and walk with the Lord. So Proverbs tells us that one of the building blocks of marriage is spirituality. Make sure the Lord's in the equation. In the fifth chapter of Proverbs, which is our text, we're reminded again that spirituality is one principle, but fidelity is another. Remember these words from Proverbs 5, 15 and following. Drink water from your own cistern and running water from your own well. Should your fountains be dispersed abroad, streams of water in the streets, let them be only your own and not for strangers with you. For why should you, my son, be enraptured by an immoral woman and be embraced in the arms of a seductress? Now here in the Old Testament language of wisdom, the words fountains and streams are euphemisms to speak of man's procreation capacity. And the idea is that a foolish man is a fountain scattering precious water. It's the picture of the wastefulness of sexual promiscuity. And the result of such indiscriminate sin is called streams of waters in the streets. It's a graphic description of the illegitimate street children of harlotry. Solomon says, "Let them be only your own, and not the children of such immoral strangers." In other words, don't waste your energies and your procreative powers doing that which is immoral, but save all of that for the sanctity of your marriage and let there be fidelity at home. It's a much needed message in our immoral culture today. There was a television show some time ago where the guest was an actor and he was well known for his romantic roles on film. Predictably, during the interview, he was asked, "What makes a great lover?" I am confident that everyone who was watching the show expected the standard macho playboy response. To the surprise of the host and the audience, his answer must have raised eyebrows all across America. It went something like this: "A great lover is someone who can satisfy one woman all of her life long and who can be satisfied by one woman all his life long. A great lover is not someone who goes from woman to woman to woman. Any dog can do that." End of quote. Wow. You know, nobody else says stuff like this. If you don't believe the Bible, you wouldn't say it because it runs so across the culture of our day. But isn't that a great statement, that a great lover is a man who satisfies a woman for all of her life and is satisfied by that woman for all of his life? That's the way God intended it to be. And that's where fidelity comes. That's why sexual relationships should never happen outside of the covenant of marriage, where two people have come together and committed themselves to one another, to be faithful to one another and to stand by one another, so that there will not be the straying away from that covenant and the disobedience to the word of God. The Bible says here in Proverbs chapter 5, "Rejoice with the wife of your youth." This is not only a reminder that God's perfect plan is one man, one woman for life, but it is also a picture of a happy family with the joy of the husband and the wife in relationship. How many of you know that the joy of the family starts with the husband-wife relationship? When you have happy children, it's usually because mom and dad are happy too. Now, there can always be happiness when there's brokenness in a marriage, but it's a lot harder. The one thing that children want to know more than anything else, when you ask them, and all of the surveys tell the same thing, they want to know mom and dad are okay, that they're doing all right, that they love each other, and that things are going to work out. And I know that whenever I speak on a subject like this, I speak to people who have gone through hurt and brokenness, and it's never my purpose to add more hurt to what you already feel. One of the things I like to insert right here is to say that wherever you are in the process of life, in your relationship at home, if you know God, He can bring His grace to bear on your situation, and He can take broken things and mend them and make out of brokenness that which is beautiful. But only God can do that. He's the only one. So if you experience brokenness, let me recommend to you that if you haven't put God in the equation, you might want to do that, because really it's your only hope. Almighty God is the only one who can mend the brokenness in a person's heart and in a family and sustain the loss that you might feel. This is not just another reminder, but throughout the Proverbs, there are some interesting insights about the things that help a relationship to work. We're talking now about the principle of congeniality. If there is spirituality at the core and fidelity as the covenant, then congeniality needs to be the characteristic of this relationship. That means you get along, that you work hard at relating to one another. There is compatibility. How many of you know that compatibility isn't a given? It's something you work at, something that you deal with. There's no such thing as putting two people together in an intimate relationship without there being challenges and rough edges and things that need to be worked on. One of the top three things that married couples argue about, one of the most common causes of divorce, is the disagreement about money. Did you know? And it's interesting what the proverb says about the right perspective on money. Listen to Proverbs 15, 16, and 17. Better is a little with the fear of the Lord than great treasure with trouble. Better is a dinner of herbs where love is than a fatted calf with hatred. Isn't that a great proverb? Do you hear what the proverb says? You're better off having a little bit and having love than having a lot and having frustration and anguish. And sometimes couples don't understand that one of the things that brings frustration is the constant drivenness on the part of the man to make more money and have more things. And in the process, hopefully it's going to make them happy. And oftentimes I hear these people saying, I remember when we first got started and we didn't have anything, and we were so much more happy than we are now, when we're trying to fit our relationship in between two or three jobs and all the things we're trying to do to make our way in this materialistic world. That's why Proverbs 16:8 says, better is a little with righteousness than vast revenues without justice. The book of Proverbs has some interesting concepts about how you have congeniality at home. Make sure you have the right perspective. I see godly men today doing things that I've never seen them do before. In the last year, I think there have been four or five men who have come to me and said to me, I was up for a promotion. It meant moving my family to a place. I didn't like the spiritual environment. I love what's going on here. My kids are in the Christian school. We have a wonderful relationship. I turned down the promotion. I don't know what it's going to mean to my career, but I know this is what God wanted me to do, and I'm going to put Him first and see what happens. Amen? That's what we're talking about, the right perspective about money and life. Then Proverbs has some information about the righteous practices of husband and wife. Proverbs 11:29 says, he who troubles his own house will inherit the wind, and the fool will be a servant to the wise of heart. In other words, the one who mismanages his own house will see all that he has blown away, and he'll have nothing left in the end. Here's an interesting and vivid proverb. Proverbs 11:22 says, as a ring of gold in a swine's snout, so is a lovely woman who lacks discretion. Here's what the proverb says. As beautiful as that ring may be on a lovely woman, if the woman has no discretion, you might as well put the ring in the nose of a swine, of a pig. Isn't that an awful thought, an awful picture? Well, so is a woman without discretion. That's the proverb. Here's one that's a bit more positive than that. Proverbs 12:4, an excellent wife is the crown of her husband, but she who causes shame is like rottenness in his bones. Let's talk for a couple of minutes about the responses of love and grace between a husband and a wife. Proverbs 11:16 says, a gracious woman retains honor. Proverbs 15:1 says, a soft answer turns away wrath, but a harsh word stirs up anger. That will short circuit any argument you have in your home. What is the tendency when someone yells at us or screams at us? What do we want to do? Scream back. You answer softly and see what happens. It takes all the wind out of their sails. It cools the whole thing down, and it brings peace where there was frustration. And then here's a beautiful proverb. Listen carefully. Proverbs 24, 26. He who gives the right answer kisses the lips. Did you see that when you were reading through this book? He who gives the right answer kisses the lips. How easy it is in relationships at home not to give the right answer. Have you ever noticed how easy it is for us to color the truth or to shade things in our favor? And the Bible says that when we relate to one another and we give the right answer, it has the same effect as a kiss on the lips. What a beautiful picture of relationships at home between the husband and the wife. Now, those are some of the things that will help you to have love and grace at home. But let me take a moment and give you a list of things that will hinder. And ladies, I'm not picking on you. I'm just reading what the scripture says. And before this series is over, this is going to be just as hard on all of us and just as helpful to all of us, I pray, as some of the things that seem to pop out here and there. But did you know how many times in the book of Proverbs this thought comes out? Watch carefully. Proverbs 19:13b. The contentions of a wife are a continual dripping. Proverbs 21:9. Better to dwell in the corner of a housetop than in a house shared with a contentious woman. Proverbs 21:19. Better to dwell in the wilderness than with a contentious and angry woman. Proverbs 25:24, it is better to dwell in the corner of a housetop than in a house shared with a contentious woman. Proverbs 27:15-16, a continual dripping on a very rainy day and a contentious woman are alike. Whoever restrains her restrains the wind and grasps oil with his right hand. In other words, it's hard to do. Did you know that the meaning of the word contentious is nagging? So ladies, I've never said this before in this church. Just don't do that. Just don't do that. The Bible spends 5 verses in one book to tell you that that's not a good thing to do. Don't always be on his case. Get on his team. Get off his back. And the same thing could be said for men, because you know men can nag just as easily as can women. There's an old Arab proverb that goes like this. 3 things make a house intolerable. The leaking through of rain, a wife's nagging, and bugs. That's not very good company, is it? Sven and Hulda were a Scandinavian couple. They were Christians. They sang in the choir. They were at Sunday school every Sunday. They had prayer at every meal. They went to all the church functions, but they just could not get along. They both nagged at each other all the time. At home, it was terrible, bickering and complaining and fussing. After both of them had devotions one morning, separately, of course, Hilda said to Sven, "You know, Sven, I've been thinking. I've got the answer to this hopeless problem we've been having with each other. I think we should pray for the Lord to take one of us home to be with Him. And then I will go live with my sister." That's the principle of cordiality. Get along with each other. You know, it takes work to get along in a marriage. That's what Proverbs is saying.
2: And the kind of work that you do is sort of spelled out in these verses. And I hope that you've gained some understanding of that in these discussions we've been having. And we'll continue that discussion tomorrow as we bring part 2 of Proverbs for Partners. Don't forget to get your copy of the book, God's Heart for Israel, during the month of August. 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You need to get this book and read it and be ready to answer the questions people are asking. 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
1: This is Jamie. 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I moved right outside of Lafayette. It's been, I just can't give y'all up.

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Fleur de Lis or Magnolias, we're flying a God is good all the time flag. 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Uplifting life songs.

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0: my name is Angela. 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

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And

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I listen to y'all in the car and on the way to class. It's very uplifting and positive, and I'm so grateful to have a station that spreads the message of Jesus every day.

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1: 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Life Songs bless me tremendously. Sometimes when you just hear the testimony, just to hear the music, how rejuvenated it is and refreshing, you know. And

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2: 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Y'all are in my heart. Thank you so much.
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1: It was like it was speaking to me again. Thank life songs for always encouraging me and being there. And y'all are wonderful in a lost world. And I cannot wait till Jesus comes back. So it'll all be right.

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0: This is Frank. Really enjoy listening to you guys every day. It's very uplifting.
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2: Lance Hazel. I love Lifesongs. I listen to it every day. I couldn't go without it.

My name is Heather. First time I ever found Live Songs, I think I was living in Thibodaux. I remember just like turning on the radio, trying to find something. And y'all actually gave me a challenge for like a month, listening to nothing but Christian music. And it would make your like driving better. I had a little bit of road rage. So I did it. And I've been listening to Live Songs ever since.

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Thank you, Lord, for all of the things you've done. And especially thanks to Life Songs, because there's always that song that comes on when I need it. I love Life Songs. I love y'all. And I love testifying for Jesus.

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0: Fleur de Lis or Magnolias, we're flying a God is good all the time flag. You belong here. Uplifting life songs.
1: I've got so much to be thankful for. 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
1: And Paul even talks about this. You know, you people are very religious. 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
1: And so he's comparing the myths of humans. 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Lewis says. Not a fiction, but a claim about God that is from the mind of God, from the mind of poets and ancients and expectors to the mind of the expected. That's the difference in Jesus. And so you see that, yeah, he shows up at a time in history when the ancient groups, the vast majority of ancient myth worshipers, are still worshiping the ancient myths with common expectations, and Jesus meets these.
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2: 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It's been, I just can't give y'all up.

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1: 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We love you guys.
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0: my name is Angela. 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

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I listen to y'all in the car and on the way to class. 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
1: My name is Pete in Kenner. 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Y'all do a lot to touch people's lives. Thank you so much.
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1: If you didn't have any information from the New Testament, if every New Testament, imagine this thought experiment where every New Testament had been successfully destroyed by some evil future regime.
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1: So I don't have a single manuscript or a single Bible. 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It turns out from just the fuse and fallout of history, you can reconstruct in its entirety the story of Jesus. You could be saved with the information you would just get from the fuse and fallout, so that even if every New Testament had been destroyed, this is the kind of impact that Jesus has. There's a reason why we call this the first century, even though,
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1: It's not the first century, okay?
3: Right.
1: There was a bunch of centuries before the first century, but we keep on calling it the first century because something explosive happened.
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3: 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And I love life songs. 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
1: 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I'm always listening to Life Songs. Life Songs bless me tremendously. Sometimes when you just hear the testimony, just to hear the music, how rejuvenated it is and refreshing, you know? 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
1: 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Thank you for always giving me a touch of God's love. 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Y'all are in my heart. Thank you so much.
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1: It was like you were speaking to me again. Thank Life Songs for always encouraging me and being there. And y'all are wonderful in a lost world. And I cannot wait till Jesus comes back so it'll all be right.

0: 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It's very uplifting.
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1: How do you love the prickly people in your life? I'm Mark Merrill with today's Family Minute. And I confess, I'm a porcupine, at least sometimes. The average porcupine has about 30,000 sharp quills that it raises up and shoots into another animal or person when it feels threatened or gets angry. Like a porcupine, when one of my trigger points is pulled, I can get pretty prickly, ornery, and downright cranky. One of those trigger points is unmet expectations. When I build up crazy high expectations for myself or others that are almost impossible to meet, I find myself feeling prickly when they don't get done. When I do, I might inflict some poisonous words on a person I love, and I can't blame anyone but myself. Well, read about my journey as a porcupine at markmerrill.com. Remember, your family first.
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My name is Heather. First time I ever found Life Songs, I think I was living in Thibodaux. I remember just like turning on the radio, trying to find something. And y'all actually gave me a challenge for like a month, listen to nothing but Christian music. And it would make your like driving better. I had a little bit of road rage. So I did it. And I've been listening to Life Songs ever since.

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1: This is Michael. I work over here at Knowledge Sports in Hammond. 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And we're like, yeah, of course. 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

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And especially thanks to Life Songs, because there's always that song that comes on when I need it. I love Life Songs. I love y'all. And I love testifying for Jesus.

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1: 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Uplifting life songs.
2: This is Rebecca. Thank y'all for always being a blessing. It's really good that God uses y'all in so many different ways. So thank you so much.

0: That was Ellie Holcomb, Wherever I Go, on Uplifting Life Songs New Music. Hey, good morning. I'm Josh. 77 degrees outside. It's going to be another warm, muggy day with a good chance for some afternoon showers, but enjoy it if you get some rain today. This is going to be the last of the rain we get for at least a week. We got a full-on heat wave coming. We'll take a look at that in our weather forecast in just a bit. Heads up on some major traffic issues this morning. I-10 westbound is closed just past the state parish line, the state line from Mississippi into Louisiana. Big crash, major problem, miles of backups. You have to take another route other than I-10 if you're coming from southern Mississippi into southeast Louisiana. So drive carefully.
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Good morning on a pretty steamy Wednesday. Hey, I'm Josh. It's the Life Songs Morning Show, and we're going to start this day digging into God's Word together. 2 Corinthians chapter 4, verse 17 is the Life Songs Uplifting Word, which we're posting all over social media, and you can spread it with just the click of a button. Today's Uplifting Word says, "The little troubles we suffer now for a short time are making us ready for the great things God is going to give us forever." Those little things might not feel so little right now, but know that God is preparing you for something epic.

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0: good morning to you on the Life Songs Morning Show. What's up? 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

0: Good morning. God is good all the time. Hey, Josh, happy Wednesday to you. Let's take a look at our Life Songs weather forecast. A mix of sun and clouds today. Hot and humid in the low to mid 90s for your Wednesday. And a 40% chance for scattered showers and storms. So a good chance we'll see some rain today like we've seen the last few afternoons. However, rain chances drop tomorrow. And for the next 5 to 7 days, our highs are going to be in the mid to upper 90s with no relief. Dangerous heat. A full-on heat wave is coming. So enjoy the rain today. The National Hurricane Center is watching two invest storms. One is more likely to become Tropical Storm Cristobal by the weekend, but both are expected to spin off and die in the Atlantic and not impact North America. Traffic-wise this morning, I-10 West is closed to traffic just past the Mississippi-Louisiana state line. We got miles of congestion. Motorists are being advised to get off I-10 and find an alternate route. So just be advised there. Drive carefully.
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3: No Heart Left Behind is a ministry that looks to support and empower families to thrive with the Word of God and the love of Christ through counseling, mentorship, and community programs. We all have those seasons of life that feel like a lot. The ones where your brain feels like a bunch of open tabs on a computer screen that never gets closed. There is always a task to be completed, a decision to make, or a need that requires attention. As a spouse, parent, leader, etc., it can be easy to fall into the trap of self-sufficiency, feeling as though it is your job to fix everything and be the glue that holds it all together. This perfectionism destroys peace until we realize we are not the source. God is. Scriptures like Matthew 11:28 invite the weary to come to him for rest. Isaiah 40 recalls the truth that God never grows tired and is the source of strength for the weary. There is freedom and peace found in remembering that God loves you beyond your usefulness and every need is not yours to fill. If you want to hear more about empowering your family to thrive, check out our Hope in the Heart of Family Life podcast or visit our website at noheartleftbehind.com.
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1: Good morning. Happy Wednesday on the Life Songs Morning Show. Hey, I'm Josh. Westwego, Kenner, and New Orleans have all joined the state lead on ditching brake tags for cars. The state is switching to a QR code sticker that you purchase for just $6 a year when you renew your car's registration starting January 1st, 2027. This will make tracking vehicles easier for police and cost the public less. Now, I'm grateful to not have to go get an inspection sticker every year now. 50 bucks was expensive. But my coworkers, they didn't seem as excited as me. And that's when I discovered that their brake tags had been expired for years without giving it even a second thought. Was I the only person getting my brake tag every year? Why didn't anyone tell me? This past summer, the Oscar Mayer Wienermobile celebrated its 90th birthday. Obviously, it's not the exact same Wienermobile. There have been many over the century. But if you're lucky enough to see it in the wild, it always makes you smile and crave a hot dog. Which begs the question, why aren't there more food-shaped vehicles roaming America? Can we not require food trucks to be shaped like the food that they sell? Vote for me if this is the type of legislation you want passed. Just kidding. I'm not running for office. What kind of food trucks would make you happiest if you saw it? A taco-shaped truck? A Reese's Peanut Butter Cup Mobile? At least none of the giant food-shaped vehicles have to get a brake tag anymore. That's what's trending on Uplifting Life Songs.

0: Good morning. You always get all the time. I'm Josh. Feeling like you were waking up ready for the day. I think songs like that from Patrick Mayberry, Thank the Lord, just puts me in the right headspace. You know, I'm going to wake up today and sure there are things I'm worried about and things going on in life, but I'm going to thank the Lord for the opportunity to live this day. And I think if we give God that kind of attention and set our hearts on His kingdom and not our own stuff, it's the only way to get through the day. So let's pray together as we start this Wednesday. God, thank you so much for waking us up. Thank you for coffee in my cup. Thank you for access to clean drinking water. Thank you for air conditioners that work. Thank you for cars that get us from point A to point B. Thank you for friends that you've put in our lives, for family that bring us hope. God, for the people in our lives that weigh us down, that we have a burden for, that maybe are far from you or have a negative impact on us. We lift them up to you and ask that you would shape and change and mold them. God, help us to love well in every interaction that we have with every person that we come across today, and make you proud. In Jesus' name we pray. Amen. Now on to a wonderful Wednesday.
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2: Well, hello, friends. 6 minutes after 6 o'clock on this wonderful Wednesday. Steamy outside, 77 degrees. Sun's not up yet. We'll see a mix of sun and clouds today with temperatures climbing up to around 92. And that is as cool as we'll be for a good little while. We've got a heat wave coming. Just trying to encourage everyone to be prepared. Make sure you got access to clean drinking water, which the water boil order has been rescinded for most of Algiers. Just one neighborhood dealing with that ongoing water issue there, which is very unfortunate, and I'm sorry. So take care of your neighbors. Traffic this morning, we do have an issue coming in from Mississippi this morning. I-10 westbound at the state line is closed. Miles of traffic backed up. It's been closed for a while. Really bad accident this morning. And it looks like that's going to be a problem for a little while. So you may want to take an alternate route. Hopefully they get that reopened soon, though. That'd be great because it's been closed for a while. Like, too long at this point. But yeah. Ready for a good morning? I certainly hope so. It's Wednesday. We made it to the halfway point of the week. Crank up life songs. Sing these songs. In fact, we're going to start with a song from Jeremy Camp, who we're gonna need to learn this song so we can sing it back to him coming up the end of October, because Jeremy Camp and Mercy Me are going to be in concert in Baton Rouge, like right at the end of October. I'll be there. I hope to see you there. This is Jeremy Camp, his latest revival on uplifting life songs.

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1: This is Betsy Boydlund. I teach at Ascension Parish at Bluffs Middle School. I'm a special ed teacher. I love listening to you guys. I listen to it every day on the way to work.

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1: Today's Love Note to New Orleans is actually to the city of Mandeville from Jennifer. She writes, "Mandeville, your oak-lined lakefront is a safe haven for me. I never fail to bask in the beauty that God has created for us and just how blessed I am to live in such a wonderful city. It's where I've lived since 1984 and where I still live today. I met my husband here, raising my kids here. It has the most amazing church with the best pastors and staff. Thank you to Church of the King and Pastor Steve for having a place where my family can be planted and flourish. I'm forever grateful to be able to reside here." Feeling the love for Mandeville. Thank you for that, Jennifer. Are you inspired? Share a love note to your town. New Orleans, Mandeville, Laplace, Algiers, Marrero. I'm just going to keep listing. So you should probably go to lifesongs.com and share that love note to New Orleans. Or Chemet. Or Gretna. Marrero. Metairie. Jefferson. Destrehan. I'm going to keep going.

0: Good morning. This is Miss Gay. God is good. I listen every morning, and I pray for you every morning. God bless you. You're so fun to listen to.
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0: How you doing, Life Songs family? This is Alan from Timbo, Louisiana. Tell me something good.
1: The world's biggest piggy bank is in Colombia. And it's pretty cute, even sporting a custom piggy Colombia football jersey. The giant pig-shaped coin collector sits on top of a hill at a theme park, and it's three stories tall. Not only is this giant piggy bank a tourist attraction and a tribute to the history of pottery in Colombia, it serves as an actual piggy bank, collecting coins and cash from visitors that are there to fund local animal shelters. When you walk inside this giant piggy bank, there's also an art gallery displaying amazing works by local artisans that make up the rich cultural heritage of South America. And be in prayer for Colombia as they dealt with a pretty big earthquake earlier this week. They're still digging out from underneath that. The piggy bank is safe, though. You know, if New Orleans was to make a world's biggest statue of some sort, what should it be? A giant beignet? Crawfish? About the world's biggest power outage and water boil order on a sunny day. And that's today's good news on Uplifting Life Songs.
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0: Good morning to you on the Life Songs Morning Show. What's up? 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

Good morning on a pretty steamy Wednesday. Hey, I'm Josh. It's the Life Songs Morning Show, and we're going to start this day digging into God's Word together. 2 Corinthians chapter 4, verse 17 is the Life Songs uplifting word, which we're posting all over social media, and you can spread it with just the click of a button. Today's uplifting word says, "The little troubles we suffer now for a short time are making us ready for the great things God is going to give us forever." Those little things might not feel so little right now, but know that God is preparing you for something epic.

0: Yeah, that'll get you going in the morning, right? That was Tommy Prophet and Bay Turner with It Is Well Because He Lives. That's from an Easter album that Tommy Prophet did, who is like this incredible producer that everyone in the industry knows, and yet very few people like know him. He's really cool. Has a great Christmas project too, like several of them. Anyway, I hope that woke you up on this wonderful Wednesday. Hey, good morning. I'm Josh, the Life Songs Morning Show. Let's take a look at our weather and traffic. Let's start with the roads because we've got a lot of congestion and accidents. In Metairie and Kenner, the left lane of eastbound I-10 is blocked. The Williams Overpass backups are back to Loyola. On the North Shore, the left lane has reopened on I-10 westbound at mile marker 272. This is just after the state line coming in from Mississippi. There was a bad crash this morning, so one lane is open, but congestion is back up over the big bridge. On the West Bank, we've got a crash blocking the left lane on the elevated expressway eastbound before Manhattan Boulevard. So if you're coming out of Marrero, watch out for that. Drive safely. Mix of sun and clouds today. Hot and humid. Temperatures in the lower 90s with a 40% chance for scattered showers and storms. But then those rain chances go away for the next week and we're going to get super hot. Full on heat wave coming. Starting tomorrow, we'll be in the mid 90s. By the weekend, the upper 90s is going to be pretty brutal.
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1: Good morning. Happy Wednesday on the Life Songs Morning Show. Hey, I'm Josh. West Wego, Kenner, and New Orleans have all joined the state lead on ditching brake tags for cars. The state is switching to a QR code sticker that you purchase for just $6 a year when you renew your car's registration starting January 1st, 2027. This will make tracking vehicles easier for police and cost the public less. Now, I'm grateful to not have to go get an inspection sticker every year now. $50 was expensive. But my coworkers, they didn't seem as excited as me. And that's when I discovered that their brake tags had been expired for years without giving it even a second thought. Was I the only person getting my brake tag every year? Why didn't anyone tell me? This past summer, the Oscar Mayer Wienermobile celebrated its 90th birthday. Obviously, it's not the exact same Wienermobile. There have been many over the century. But if you're lucky enough to see it in the wild, it always makes you smile and crave a hot dog. Which begs the question, why aren't there more food-shaped vehicles roaming America? Can we not require food trucks to be shaped like the food that they sell? Vote for me if this is the type of legislation you want passed. Just kidding. I'm not running for office. What kind of food trucks would make you happiest if you saw it? A taco-shaped truck? A Reese's Peanut Butter Cup Mobile? At least none of the giant food-shaped vehicles have to get a brake tag anymore. That's what's trending on Uplifting Life Songs.

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And

0: morning apartment. Good morning doorway. Morning wall. Morning ceiling. Good morning floor. Ready to start the day.
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2: Good morning, friends. It is 6 minutes after 7 on the Life Songs Morning Show. You know, I can tell school is back in session because there's nonstop accidents on the roadway. Like, we've got so much to cover. So there's still an accident on I-10 headed westbound right at the state line. So if you're coming in from Mississippi, expect heavy delays until you get to Slidell this morning. We have an accident I-10 headed west in New Orleans East at Reed Boulevard. Expect delays there once you get past I-510 coming in from Chalmette. On the West Bank Expressway, elevated portion, got an accident around Manhattan, so delays coming in from Marrero. If you're in Kenner, we've got an accident I-10 east at Williams. Traffic backed up to 310. So yeah, just expect kind of a slow drive this morning as you head in to start this wonderful Wednesday. Got a lot of great music to sing along to. Coming up, Cochran & Company's new one. Looking forward to that. It's August 12th. If today's your birthday, a wonderful happy birthday to you. It's going to be a hot birthday in the low 90s this afternoon with a good chance for scattered shower or storm. But if you need something else to celebrate, it is Middle Child Day. Are you a middle child? Are you in counseling for that? I'm the eldest, so I've got more things to mess me up than you do.

It's Cochran & Company, what grace can do on Uplifting Life Songs. Good morning. Hey, I'm Josh. Hope you're having a great start to this wonderful Wednesday. This is a weird thing, but I love things that are the world's biggest. Someday, I'd like to go visit the world's largest ball of twine. I think it's in Kansas somewhere. Turns out South America has the world's largest piggy bank, and we're going to drop into it on today's good news story coming up in 7 minutes.

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1: Good morning. This is Jeremiah Brown. I just graduated university and I have a new job where I travel an hour every day. Life Songs has been the best part, waking up at 5 a.m. at the drive. I have a part job. It's a first responder's job, so I kind of need it.
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0: How you doing, Life Songs family? This is Alan from Thibodeau, Louisiana. Tell me something good.
1: The world's biggest piggy bank is in Colombia. And it's pretty cute, even sporting a custom piggy Colombia football jersey. The giant pig-shaped coin collector sits on top of a hill at a theme park, and it's 3 stories tall. Not only is this giant piggy bank a tourist attraction and a tribute to the history of pottery in Colombia, it serves as an actual piggy bank, collecting coins and cash from visitors that are there to fund local animal shelters. When you walk inside this giant piggy bank, there's also an art gallery displaying amazing works by local artisans that make up the rich cultural heritage of South America. And be in prayer for Colombia as they dealt with a pretty big earthquake earlier this week. They're still digging out from underneath that. The piggy bank is safe, though. You know, if New Orleans was to make a world's biggest statue of some sort, what should it be? The giant beignet? Crawfish? About the world's biggest power outage and water boil order on a sunny day? And that's today's good news on Uplifting Life Songs.
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0: Life Songs invites you to celebrate the places, memories, and moments that make Southeast Louisiana feel like home. 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
1: Today's love note to New Orleans is actually to the city of Mandeville from Jennifer. She writes, "Mandeville, your oak-lined lakefront is a safe haven for me. I never fail to bask in the beauty that God has created for us and just how blessed I am to live in such a wonderful city. It's where I've lived since 1984 and where I still live today. I met my husband here, raising my kids here. It has the most amazing church with the best pastors and staff. Thank you to Church of the King and Pastor Steve for having a place where my family can be planted and flourish. I'm forever grateful to be able to reside here." Feeling the love for Mandeville. Thank you for that, Jennifer. Are you inspired? Share a love note to your town. New Orleans, Mandeville, Laplace, Algiers, Marrero. I'm just going to keep listing. So you should probably go to lifesongs.com and share that love note to New Orleans. Or Chemette. Or Gretna. Marrero? Metairie? Jefferson? Destrehan? I'm going to keep going.

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2: Good morning. This is Kim. Thank you so much for being a blessing early in the morning, driving to work, lifting my spirits.

0: That was Mercy Me with Make It Well on Uplifting Life Songs. Looking forward to seeing them in concert coming up in October, along with Jeremy Camp and more. The details about that show and a lot of other upcoming concerts this fall are on our website, lifesongs.com. Just click on the events page. Now, if you are a teacher or a school administrator, I have a question for you. Which would you rather? Let's play a little game. Would you rather sell out crowds at the sporting events or thousands of people praying for your success? Which would you rather? I mean, probably as far as like sales go at the stands, you'd probably prefer all the people to show up for the football game, right? But I think I would pick lots and lots of people praying for safety and for my teachers and for my students and for the school year. And we would love to pray specifically for every single school in our community. We just need to know where you're at. So sign up to be a LifeSongs Prayer School of the Day on LifeSongs.com or text the keyword school. 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I'd love to pray for you first thing.
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3: Hello, everyone. Welcome to the broadcast today. We are talking about how God has a blueprint for us to live in the arena of fairness in all situations. Now, I believe that God is going to begin dealing with the personal life of each individual within the structure of family. You know, sometimes it's easier to live a good life with people that you don't know than to be good to the ones that you do know. So God sets up perimeters for those who are thinking about divorce and even remarriage, and you can study that through verses 1-4. But one of the things that you pick up on that Jesus relates to us in the New Testament is that divorce is permitted because of hardened hearts. So it's decisions that people make that allow their hearts to become hard, and that's the only reason where two people receive divorce. This is what Jesus says. So divorce really does happen when love breaks down and selfishness wins. So at some point, we have to make sure that we steer the ship right. And I want you to know that God then, because of the hardness of the hearts of men and love breaking down and selfishness prevailing in the lives of many people, but in all of our lives we're selfish at some point, God establishes limits. He establishes limits on divorce and remarriage to uphold the sanctity, the respect, the protection that marriage deserves. Marriage is an institution of God. So what we find in the first point is that God shows that all of us have the power now to live according to his plans when it comes to the area of marriage. In other words, nobody should be treated without dignity. Husbands and wives treat each other well. So especially the area of women. Men, you don't own women. Women should be honored and respected. So respect is serious in marriage, and we should not treat people as property. The second thing that he brings up is protecting the newlyweds. At some point, we have to understand that in that day, there was respect for the next generation, a much large, a great respect for those things that are yet to come. And so there was care for new relationships. They gave them time to foster and to grow. And so quality of time given to one another only strengthens the marriage and establishes their home. So when they got a whole year off from any type of military or social things to just strengthen their marriage, it was because God was setting a precedence of that quality time really does matter. In marriage and family should be a priority. This is what I think. And a marriage and a family should also be nurtured. So marriage is God's sacred union between two people becoming one. So to become one, it requires some time. And we need to be able to do that to become one in heart, one in mind, body, and also the ability to love one another. So family stability is an important thing to the Father, and so he establishes guidelines by which we can do these things. So remember, we're studying that God has a blueprint on fairness, and fairness is respect for others, keeping my commitments to God and man, but also making righteous decisions. So it begins within the marriage. I'm not going to get divorced. I'm not looking to be remarried, and I'm going to protect the newlywed. If I do these things, I'm in step with the Lord. God bless.
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That was Matt Maher with Gonna Be All Right on Uplifting Life Songs. Quarter till 8 o'clock on the Life Songs Morning Show. Thanks for waking up and saying, you know what? I'm going to sing a song of praise. Like, that's why you choose Life Songs, right? To be lifted up and to focus on God. Let's do that by looking at God's Word. Today's Life Songs uplifting word is 2 Corinthians chapter 4, verse 17. The little troubles, and I think that's a little sarcastic too. The little troubles we suffer now for a short time are making us ready for the great things God is going to give us forever. Hold on.

0: That was John Reddick with I Believe It on Uplifting Life Songs. Good morning. Hey, I'm Josh. Let's look at our Life Songs weather forecast. A lovely day. Temperatures are going to be around 92 this afternoon. 40% chance for scattered showers. Might get a pop-up thunderstorm. If you do, thank God for it, because the rain is going away. Starting tomorrow, it's going to get hot and dry. We'll still feel very humid, just there won't be any rain. Our temperatures will be in the mid-90s tomorrow and upper 90s by the weekend, with the heat index soaring over 110. We're looking at probably a whole lot of heat advisories and just dangerous heat wave coming our way starting Friday through, like, looks like most of next week. The tropics are watching a couple of invest storms, one likely to become Tropical Storm Cristobal by the weekend, but neither coming our way. Both of them are expected to churn out into the Atlantic and not impact North America at all. Traffic has been a bear this morning because, I guess, school is back. Earlier, I-10 West was shut down coming in from Mississippi. That is reopened. That's good. If you're coming in from New Orleans East, though, you are slow from earlier accidents starting around Bullard Avenue until downtown. Like, that's a long, slow drive through New Orleans East into downtown. We're backed up on the West Bank Expressway as well. Looks like delays start around Manhattan. Slow in Kenner on the interstate. It is just one of those mornings where you're probably not going anywhere fast. At least it's pretty, though. Hopefully you got sunshades, because it's bright.
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1: Good morning. Happy Wednesday on the Life Songs Morning Show. Hey, I'm Josh. West Wego, Kenner, and New Orleans have all joined the state lead on ditching brake tags for cars. The state is switching to a QR code sticker that you purchase for just $6 a year when you renew your car's registration starting January 1st, 2027. This will make tracking vehicles easier for police and cost the public less. Now, I'm grateful to not have to go get an inspection sticker every year now. 50 bucks was expensive. But my coworkers, they didn't seem as excited as me. And that's when I discovered that their brake tags had been expired for years without giving it even a second thought. Was I the only person getting my brake tag every year? Why didn't anyone tell me? This past summer, the Oscar Mayer Wienermobile celebrated its 90th birthday. Obviously, it's not the exact same Wienermobile. There have been many over the century. But if you're lucky enough to see it in the wild, it always makes you smile and crave a hot dog. Which begs the question, why aren't there more food-shaped vehicles roaming America? Can we not require food trucks to be shaped like the food that they sell? Vote for me if this is the type of legislation you want passed. Just kidding. I'm not running for office. What kind of food trucks would make you happiest if you saw it? A taco-shaped truck? A Reese's Peanut Butter Cup Mobile? At least none of the giant food-shaped vehicles have to get a brake tag anymore. That's what's trending on Uplifting Life Songs.

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And

0: perfectly.
1: Micah Tyler doo-wopping his way through perfectly on Uplifting Life Songs. Good morning. How you doing? I hope your day is going well. It's Wednesday. It's 4 minutes after 8 o'clock. 78 degrees outside, but pretty muggy. We'll be in the low 90s this afternoon. Traffic has been awful this morning, and it is still very slow. I-10 westbound, you're slowing down from Bullard all the way to downtown. Backed up to Manhattan on the West Bank Expressway. Slow through Kenner. And then again after the 610 split. So just, you know, expect extra drive time with schools back in session. School zones affect. There's more people on the roadways. It's just going to be one of those mornings. So I am, I think the term is a short king, apparently. I don't actually need to be a king. That sounds like a lot of pressure. Can I be a short prince with like little responsibility but all the royal benefits? Height does matter though, and it will matter coming up on the Life Songs Genius Club in just about 6 minutes.

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What is the tallest land animal? And it's not that kid that plays basketball for Florida. 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What is the tallest land animal? Lord, I-

0: That's the latest from Forrest Frank called OK. I like that song. It's fun. Also, it's like twice as long as any of his other songs. Anyway, it is time for the Life Songs Genius Club. Today we head to Westwego to see if Misty has got the smarts. Here's your Life Songs Genius Club question, Misty. What is the tallest land animal?
1: I am going to have to go with my favorite animal, the giraffe.
0: It is the giraffe. That's your favorite animal? That's awesome.
1: It is, yes.
0: Why? What about the giraffe just captured your heart?
1: They're just beautiful and they're gentle.
0: They really are. Have you ever fed one a carrot at the zoo?
1: So, I went to, I think it's Global Wildlife Center.
0: Mm-hmm.
1: And you can ride on these little carts around, and they have giraffes there. So you buy, like, the buckets of feed, and they'll come up, and you can see them out of the bucket. And it's amazing.
0: That sounds like the closest thing I'll get to going on, like, an actual safari. That sounds awesome.
1: Yeah.
0: They have the weirdest tongues. They're, like, crazy long.
1: Yes, they are. And trust me, they know when what the buckets have in them. So as soon as they come up, yes, they are like sticking those tongues out, trying to get in there. But so sweet.
0: That's awesome. Tall and smart.
1: Tall and smart, yes.
0: Well, welcome to the Life Songs Genius Club, Missy.
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1: 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Thank y'all for being very helpful to us in our spiritual world. Thank you so much.
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2: 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We pray in these next few moments that God's word will meet you right where you're at. Your faith will grow and your spirit will be renewed.
3: What a crazy story in the Gospel of John. Well, the disciples were rowing in an amazing storm, a storm that was so unexpected. They were afraid. Next thing you know, Jesus comes walking on the water. He says, "It is I, be not afraid." He also says to them, "It is I, be not afraid," and they willingly received him into the ship. But listen here, immediately the ship got to the land. You know, God speaks. He's speaking to your storm. He's there. "It is I, be not afraid." You know what? You're going to get to the other side. He's going to help you through this.
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0: How you doing, Life Songs family? This is Alan from Thibodaux, Louisiana. Tell me something good.
1: The world's biggest piggy bank is in Colombia. And it's pretty cute, even sporting a custom piggy Colombia football jersey. The giant pig-shaped coin collector sits on top of a hill at a theme park, and it's three stories tall. Not only is this giant piggy bank a tourist attraction and a tribute to the history of pottery in Colombia, it serves as an actual piggy bank, collecting coins and cash from visitors that are there to fund local animal shelters. When you walk inside this giant piggy bank, there's also an art gallery displaying amazing works by local artisans that make up the rich cultural heritage of South America. And be in prayer for Colombia as they dealt with a pretty big earthquake earlier this week. They're still digging out from underneath that. The piggy bank is safe, though. You know, if New Orleans was to make a world's biggest statue of some sort, what should it be? A giant beignet? Crawfish? About the world's biggest power outage and water boil order on a sunny day? That's today's good news on Uplifting Life Songs.

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1: Hi, I'm Dustin from Covington. Thank you so much for everything y'all do, man. 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

0: That was Lloyd Nix with a little more on Uplifting Life Songs. Heads up on some pretty bad traffic. I-10 right at the high rise, both directions. So westbound, we've got an accident involving a school bus with only a center lane passable. We've got like a 30-minute backup into New Orleans East already. And then on the eastbound side, we've got a stalled vehicle. Congestion is backed up to Franklin Avenue at the 610 merge. So both directions plugged up there. Traffic is not one of the things that I love most about New Orleans.
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0: Today's Love Note to New Orleans is actually to the city of Mandeville from Jennifer. She writes, "Mandeville, your oak-lined lakefront is a safe haven for me. I never fail to bask in the beauty that God has created for us and just how blessed I am to live in such a wonderful city. It's where I've lived since 1984 and where I still live today. I met my husband here, raising my kids here. It has the most amazing church with the best pastors and staff. Thank you to Church of the King and Pastor Steve for having a place where my family can be planted and flourish. I'm forever grateful to be able to reside here." Feeling the love for Mandeville. Thank you for that, Jennifer. Are you inspired? Share a love note to your town. New Orleans, Mandeville, Laplace, Algiers, Marrero. I'm just going to keep listing. So you should probably go to lifesongs.com and share that love note to New Orleans. Or Chemet. Or Gretna. Marrero. Metairie. Jefferson. Destrehan. I'm going to keep going.
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2: This is Face to Face Celebration Church. I'm Dennis Watson. I have as my guest today, Trevor Truitt, who's the pastor of the Celebration Church, St. Bernard Ninth Ward Congregation. And this week we're talking about a sort of controversial subject. We're talking about the subject of divine healing. Now I'm here this week with Pastor Trevor Truitt, pastor of the Celebration Church, St. Bernard Ninth Ward Congregation. We're talking about the subject of divine healing. We're looking at three stories in Matthew chapter 8 of Jesus healing different people. A man with leprosy, a centurion servant who was in great pain, and Simon Peter's mother-in-law. And we talked yesterday about the necessity of healing, but let's talk today about the availability of healing. When we think about the healing power of Jesus in these three stories, what are some things that we learn?
3: We learn that the healing power of Jesus isn't limited by our condition.
2: In other words, doesn't matter what kind of illness we have, what kind of injury we have, the Lord can heal us. I remember when HIV/AIDS first came out, people said it was incurable. Mm-hmm. But we had a lady in our church who actually got HIV/AIDS. Mm-hmm. And we went and prayed for her, anointed with oil, and prayed for her. And lo and behold, she was miraculously healed of that illness. People thought it was an incurable illness, but the Lord is still in the healing business. Mm-hmm. What's another lesson we learned from those three stories?
3: That healing is not limited by our worthiness.
2: What do you mean by that?
3: It doesn't matter your position in life, your prestige, your fame in the world's eyes. That it's not limited by what the world would deem to be worthy. He heals the just and unjust alike.
2: Right.
3: I'm reminded of the blind man.
2: Right.
3: The blind man had sins, but Jesus didn't say, "Hey, what are your sins?"
2: Right.
3: "And repent of your sins before I healed you." No, he just went up to him and healed him.
2: Right.
3: I think it's the same thing today. Jesus doesn't change.
2: He doesn't change. In fact, in that story in Matthew chapter 8, the centurion who had a servant who needed to be healed, he said, "Lord, I'm not even worthy of you to do this."
3: Right.
2: But Jesus went ahead and healed the man's servant of his illness and of his pain. Now, what's another lesson we learned from those three miracles of healing in Matthew 8?
3: That healing isn't limited by our significance.
2: So tell me what you mean by that.
3: Well, you don't really hear much about Peter's mother-in-law in Scripture.
2: Now, we're told that Peter was perhaps the first pope, but he was married, obviously. He had a mother-in-law.
3: That's right. And so you don't really hear much about the mother-in-law, and so you might not deem her as being significant, but Jesus took time to heal her, too.
2: Yeah, her name's not even mentioned in the Scripture. She's just known as Peter's mother-in-law. So those are three lessons we learn here. One, that our condition, whatever our condition, doesn't limit the power of Jesus. We learn that however we feel about ourselves, how worthy we feel, unworthy we feel, doesn't limit the power of Jesus.
3: Right.
2: And we also learn that healing is not limited by our significance or our lack of significance. You know, I've met a lot of people who say, "Well, I'm just not worthy enough for the Lord to heal me." Have you ever met people like that?
3: Yeah, I have. They don't even want to receive prayer because they're like, I'm not worthy enough to receive prayer.
2: Right. Well, the truth of the matter is, none of us are worthy of the Lord's forgiveness, but He forgives us. We're not worthy of being part of the family of God, but He welcomes us into His family. We're not worthy of going to heaven.
3: Right.
2: But He's made a way, place for us in heaven. And the same way, we may not feel worthy or be worthy of the healing power of Jesus, but He deems us as worthy. He cares about us, and He's able to help us and to heal us, just like He did with the leper and the centurion servant and Peter's mother-in-law in Matthew chapter 8.
3: Yeah, we're so valuable that Jesus died for us. That was the highest price that could ever be paid.
2: That's right. Thank you for joining us today for Face to Face with Celebration Church. For a video version of this, check us out at celebrationchurch.org.
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Good morning on a pretty steamy Wednesday. Hey, I'm Josh. It's the Life Songs Morning Show, and we're going to start this day digging into God's Word together. 2 Corinthians chapter 4, verse 17 is the Life Songs Uplifting Word, which we're posting all over social media, and you can spread it with just the click of a button. Today's Uplifting Word says, "The little troubles we suffer now for a short time are making us ready for the great things God is going to give us forever." Those little things might not feel so little right now, but know that God is preparing you for something epic.

0: Seventh Run Collective. The song Evergreen just makes me so happy. But it came from a place of just trying to choose joy in a really dark and hard situation. We'll have more from Chris and Ren Collective about that song pretty soon on Life Songs. I got a chance to sit down with them a little while ago, and it's good stuff. I love them very much. Let's take a look at our weather and traffic. Hot and humid today. It's 80 degrees now. We'll be around 92 this afternoon with a 40% chance for scattered showers. If you get a storm, embrace it, because the rain goes away starting tomorrow, and we're going to get hot fast and really hot. Mid-90s tomorrow, upper 90s by the weekend and into next week. A full-on heat wave is coming our way. We might even get some triple digits next week, so be prepared for that. Hurricane Center's watching a couple of potential storms. They call them invests. Nothing is a depression yet, but one of them might become Tropical Storm Cristobal by the weekend. Neither are expected to impact North America, so we're good there. Traffic this morning is finally starting to look a little bit better, though there is still some rubbernecking coming in from the east. On I-10 westbound, there was an accident involving a school bus. That's off on the shoulder. All the lanes are open, but congestion starts at Crowder until you get over the high-rise.
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1: Good morning. Happy Wednesday on the Life Songs Morning Show. Hey, I'm Josh. Westwego, Kenner, and New Orleans have all joined the state lead on ditching brake tags for cars. The state is switching to a QR code sticker that you purchase for just $6 a year when you renew your car's registration starting January 1st, 2027. This will make tracking vehicles easier for police and cost the public less. Now, I'm grateful to not have to go get an inspection sticker every year now. $50 was expensive. But my coworkers, they didn't seem as excited as me. And that's when I discovered that their brake tags had been expired for years without giving it even a second thought. Was I the only person getting my brake tag every year? Why didn't anyone tell me? This past summer, the Oscar Mayer Wienermobile celebrated its 90th birthday. Obviously, it's not the exact same Wienermobile. There have been many over the century. But if you're lucky enough to see it in the wild, it always makes you smile and crave a hot dog. Which begs the question, why aren't there more food-shaped vehicles roaming America? Can we not require food trucks to be shaped like the food that they sell? Vote for me if this is the type of legislation you want passed. Just kidding. I'm not running for office. What kind of food trucks would make you happiest if you saw it? A taco-shaped truck? A Reese's Peanut Butter Cup Mobile? At least none of the giant food-shaped vehicles have to get a brake tag anymore. That's what's trending on Uplifting Life Songs.
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0: good morning to you on the Life Songs Morning Show. What's up? I'm Josh. 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
1: This is Alice. I just wanted to thank you for reminding us that God is with us. God bless you and God bless life songs. Y'all bless me every day.

That is new from Kane. It's called Living Water and Yes Please. I love it. We're getting to that part of the dog days of summer where you're going to need both the living water from Jesus and lots of actual water too. Maybe a mix in with some electrolytes because it's getting dangerously hot over the next week or so. Be sure to check on your neighbors, especially your neighbors that have a pool that they let you swim in.

That was Corey Asbury with Reckless Love. Awesome worship song. And shout out to all the worship teams that are going to have practice tonight at church preparing for the weekend. If you don't have a home church, we'd love to help connect you one. Check out the church guide on lifesongs.com. One last check on our weather this morning. A mix of sun and clouds today. A 40% chance for scattered showers and storms. And then the rain chances pretty much go away for the next week. We'll go from the low 90s today to the mid to upper 90s tomorrow through, looks like, most of next week. A full heat wave is coming, so be prepared. My son has been begging me to get a shave ice machine. He's like, we could make snowballs at home. Like, that sounds like a lot of work. But right now, I think he might be right. It's going to be so hot. Have a great day. I'll catch you tomorrow.

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1: I can tell you now, if you are a secret agent Christian, God won't tell you your calling.
2: Dr. Tony Evans says God will give you guidance, but only when you let him in and out.
1: Whether it's in a medical field, whether it's as a janitor, if you are called, it has eternal repercussions.
2: This is the Alternative Broadcast, featuring the timeless biblical teachings from the archives of Dr. Tony Evans. If each one of us was custom created to fit into God's design for our world, why don't more of us feel the sense of fulfillment that truth ought to give us? Dr. Evans addresses that question today as he talks about how to discover our unique purpose on this planet. Let's join him as he begins.
1: Most Christians today are living decaffeinated lives. All the lead is gone. And like a hamster on the wheel, ever moving, never arriving anywhere. I don't know how many Sunday drivers we have here. People who simply like to get on the road and just drive. You're not really going anywhere. You just want to drive. It's a pretty day. Let's go riding. Well, I'm a driver. I love to drive. But even I must admit, after a while, that gets old. Because you're not going anywhere. You're just out there. Far too many of us are living lives like the flicker of a candle rather than the blazing of the noonday sun. Meandering. No brilliance. No significance. We don't really feel that we matter that much because there is no sense of ultimate purpose, destiny, or the word we're going to use in our series, calling. Your calling may be defined as the customized life purpose God has ordained for you, which is designed to bring him greatest glory and the maximum expansion of his kingdom. There are three things I want to say about this definition of calling, which has to do with your purpose for being. First of all, it is a created purpose. Purpose, calling, it's your reason for being. It's the reason why you were made. You were made to fulfill your calling. A car is not fulfilling its calling if it doesn't run. A piano is not fulfilling its calling if all the strings are broke and there is no tune coming out. It's not fulfilling the purpose for which it was produced. It's there, but it's not doing anything, or certainly not doing its ordained thing. To live life without purpose or calling is to be like the Dead Sea over in Israel. No life there. It's death. Fish can't swim in it. You can't swim in it. You get the salt in your eyes, it'll burn you. It is a lifeless existence because it is not fulfilling its purpose. You see, you can't flow out of the Dead Sea. It's the lowest point on planet Earth, and water runs in it. It just has nowhere to go. Far too many of us are living Dead Sea kind of lives. No outlet, no progress, perpetual stagnation, no calling. Let me show you a great verse, Acts chapter 13, verse 36. What a wonderful verse. The book of Acts, chapter 13, verse 36. Listen to this. For David, after he had served the purpose of God in his own generation, fell asleep and was laid among his fathers and underwent decay. What a great verse. You say, I don't see nothing great about that verse. That verse said a man died, became worm food, underwent decay. One, he didn't die until he had completed his purpose. What a horrible way to die. never knowing why you showed up in the first place. What a horrible thing to do, to live 75, 80, 85 years, and all you can talk about is your job. In fact, we got folk here 30 and 35 years old who all they can talk about is retiring from their job. Because you hate to get up in the morning, you hate where you're going when you get up in the morning, you hate the people you're going to see when you get there, because they got up in the morning like you did. It's just one miserable thing. What is missing? Your calling. Proverbs 29:18 says that without a vision, without a word from God, people perish. What he's saying is that when people have no direction in life, they wither, they die. So this is not a small subject. This is not an insignificant subject. God said of Jeremiah in Jeremiah 1:5, while you were in your mama's womb, I called you. Boy, that's great news that God calls in advance. So calling is critical, but it's tied to your creation. You were created with a calling. Secondly, it's not only a created purpose, it is a customized purpose. Nobody has your call but you. I had a sister tell me, she said, you sure come to life up there. I was thought, now, what you trying to say? I'm a boring person down there, maybe? That's because this is my calling. I used to preach on street corners in front of bus stops in Atlanta, Georgia. So I wait for folks to gather at the bus stop, and I stand up in the front of the bus stop and start preaching. You must be born again. Every Friday night, I'd lead a group of students out in college, and I'd preach, you must be born again. Same sermon, because that's all I knew. But I was called. Let me tell you what will happen. If you do not pursue your calling, you'll spend your life wishing you were somebody else. Now think about that, because that was a little deep too. You're not happy with who you are. That's because you've not yet discovered who you are. David says in Psalm 139, I am fearfully and wonderfully made because I am distinct. In fact, this principle is biologically solidified. Your fingerprint is not like your neighbor's free fingerprint. Every fingerprint in this room and in the world is distinctly different. It's hard now to commit a crime because now they discovered how to get DNA off of everything. They can track you down. Why? Because your DNA is uniquely yours. What is true of your fingerprint, what is true of your DNA is true of your calling. Nobody has your calling but you because nobody is you but you. So the beautiful thing about it is it's customized calling. It's calling with your name on it. Jesus says, I finished the work which my Father gave me to do. He gave me my own job, my own special reason for being, and I completed that task. That is, I fulfilled my purpose for being. My wife wrote a book, Seasons of the Woman's Life, and some of it's drawn from Esther. And of course, Esther's key statement is in chapter 4, where Esther is a beautiful woman. And her beauty causes her to be selected by Ahasuerus as his new bride. So she gets all comfortable in the king's house. She's got money, she's got cars, she's got clothes, while the Jewish people were in trouble and about to be extinguished genocide. Her uncle Mordecai says, well, aren't you going to help us? He said, I can't help y'all because me and the king, we kind of not talking for the last 30 days and he might get irritated. So, no, I pray for you. Mordecai then writes her back in Esther chapter 4. And this is a zinger. He writes it back, Evans translation, girlfriend, don't think that you're going to escape just because you done moved uptown. Because when the hammer comes down and they find out who are, you're going to be just like the rest of us. Secondly, don't think that God can't do this without you. Because if he can't use you, he'll call somebody else. But then after hitting them with the negative stuff, he hits them with this positive line. The positive line is this. Have you ever considered, girlfriend, that you have been called to the kingdom for such a time as this? Have you ever considered God made you pretty so that Ahasuerus would fall in love with you because he knew the Jews were going to be in trouble, and so he wanted to have one of his people in a strategic position at the right time to fulfill their calling for a greater purpose than you just being able to shop and customize your wardrobe? In other words, Esther was to look at her life in terms of her calling, not merely in terms of her money, her status, her cars, her houses, and her stuff. She was to look at it in terms of her reason for being. A person who serious searches for their calling, wants to know their calling. They're not satisfied to exist. They want to know why they're existing. Great verse, you all know it. Romans 8:28, all things work together for good to them that love God. Now watch this. And are called according to his calling and purpose are linked. Watch this now. Calling and purpose are linked. And for the purpose person who knows their calling, so they're fulfilling their purpose, everything that happens is working that thing out. Thirdly, finally, it is a comprehensive purpose. It's a created purpose. You were created for your calling. It's customized. It's yours and yours and nobody else's. You are unique as you are. You don't have to be somebody else. Here's why many people don't find their calling. Because their calling is not linked into anything bigger than themselves. Once you live life with a mindset of me, myself, and I. Once you take this independent view of life, God will not show you your calling. Because he has called you to something bigger than you.
2: 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I'll repeat that information for you after the second part of today's message and this.
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1: Whatever God calls you to do will give him greater glory and will expand his kingdom in history. The Bible says in Romans 11:36 that all things are to him and through him and for him. To him be the glory, that men may see your good works and glorify your Father who is in heaven. I can tell you now, if you are a secret agent Christian, God won't tell you your calling. Because that means he won't get more glory from your life. Colossians 1:13 says, you have been transferred out of the kingdom of darkness into the kingdom of his dear son. Every Christian is part of the kingdom. That means all work becomes kingdom activity, even if it's quote unquote secular. Okay? In fact, it's technically incorrect to make the distinction between secular and sacred, because if you're a kingdom person, it is sacred. Even if you're washing dishes, you wash them sacredly. Even if you're producing a widget, you do it sacredly. Because you're fulfilling a calling, if that is happens to be your calling. And we'll talk about that, because calling may not necessarily be your occupation. I was talking to a young lady a couple of years ago, and she works for Billy Graham, world famous evangelist, Dr. Billy Graham, and she inputs data. Been doing it for years. She said, oh, I love what I do. You like sitting there? I love it. Why? She said, because this is my calling. How is that your calling? God called me, she said, to help expand the ministry of Dr. Billy Graham using my computer background and skills. So I don't just sit down and input. I know that a name I put in to that computer bank has just been led to Christ in one of those crusades. And I understand that the letter and the book that I'm sending out to them has eternal value. And that gives me purpose. Not because she was called to input in the computer. That's not her calling. That was her job. Her calling was to support the ministry of Billy Graham. And in that calling, she does that job. The calling is always bigger than you, because it's always expanding God's kingdom and bringing God glory, whether it's in a medical field, whether it's as a lawyer, whether it's as a doctor, whether it's as a janitor. If you are called, it has eternal repercussions. And God will always be seen in it and through it. And it'll be so natural. That's a whole nother subject. Most of you know you're calling, but don't know you know it. And I'll give you a little down payment right now. It is. One of the ways you know you're calling is that you would do it anyway if nobody paid you. If nobody ever gave you a dime to do it, you'd still do it, because it's like Paul, woe is me if I don't. Or like Jeremiah, it's like fire shut up in my bones and I can't shake it. It burns me. It sets me aflame. Because it's kingdom, it always involves discipleship. The kingdom of God is God's comprehensive rule. The process of discipleship is bringing people in line with that comprehensive rule. So therefore, if you are a kingdom person fulfilling your calling, those around you who you affect, you will infect with this kingdom worldview, because it's gonna rub off on them to some degree. Now watch this. When this happens, you will be part of the greatest coup d'etat in history. And the reason you will be part of the greatest coup d'etat in history is that when you fulfill your calling in the kingdom, rubbing off on other people so that they are investigating this kingdom too, you are now confiscating the goods of hell and bringing them into the realm of heaven. Your job is to go out there into the world with your calling, representing the kingdom and confiscating that which has been stolen by Satan so it can be used by the kingdom of God. That is what your job is. Do you know why the kingdom doesn't have more? Because we have people who leave the kingdom with no calling and therefore do whatever they do out there, and it stays out there. It never is harnessed for the kingdom of God. That's why Paul says in chapter 1 of Ephesians that God has done this, that he might bring all things, the sum of all things, under the authority of Jesus Christ. We are his body, and we are sent to be the fulfillment of all things. That is everywhere. He calls people in every direction. You don't have to feel bad if you're not called to be a preacher, if you're not called to be a missionary. Certain people should be called, and you won't be fulfilled unless you respond to that call. But God is also calling people to be entrepreneurs, and he's calling people to be doctors and lawyers and engineers, and he's calling people to be politicians and actors and actresses. And he's calling people to invade hell with the kingdom so that heaven grows. That's what the Lord's Prayer is all about. You know, we went over there. Our Father who art in heaven, I know who you are. You're my Father, and I know where you live, way up there. So because I know who you are and where you live, hallowed be thy name. So since your name is going to be hallowed, I got to reverse my plans so that thy kingdom comes. Which means I got to redo my life's plan so that thy will is done. Now, if I'm going to holler your name, service your kingdom, and do your will, then I'm going to need you to supply me the goods, the carbohydrates, the starches, and the fats so that I have enough physiological energy to holler your name, service your kingdom, and do your will. So why don't you give me today the daily bread I need to pull that off? And then because you want a pure vessel, forgive me for the things I've done against you as I forgive those who've done things against me. Because if I don't forgive those who've done things against me, you won't forgive me who's done things against you. And if you don't forgive me who's done things against you, you will not accept me hallowing your name, servicing your kingdom, or doing your will. Then lead me not into temptation, because if you lead me into anything I can't handle, I'm going to embarrass your name, embarrass your kingdom, and embarrass your will. And the only reason I'm praying any of this anyway is because it has absolutely nothing to do with me. Thine is the kingdom. Thine is the power. Thine is the glory. Forever and ever. Amen. You're part of something bigger. Something bigger. And so we close. Every few months, we have an ordination meeting, and the young man who's gone to seminary or studied comes up, and he sits down ready to be bombarded with all manner of theological, biblical, practical, ministerial questions. He's nervous. He's sweating. He's wondering whether he will make the ordaining cut. But that's never where the process starts. I always open it up with one simple phrase. Tell me about your call. Because I don't care how much Bible you know. If you haven't been called, them folk gonna run you up out of there. Show you right. Them folk gonna run you up. If you haven't been called, if I wasn't called, I wouldn't be here. You got to be called to deal with folk. You got to be called. You got to know this is the work God wants you to do. Because when the hard time comes, sometimes all you have is your call. All you have is your call. And when they pass the exam, they get the title Reverend. They are now identifiable as duly appointed, duly called ministers. While the reverends are not the only ordained folk around, every person who names the name of Jesus Christ has been ordained. And you have the call of God on your life. Or as the old folks put it, a charge to keep I have, and a God to glorify.
2: 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We know we must be here for a reason. But if you've ever struggled to figure out what that reason is, be sure to join us next time as Dr. Evans explains how you can be certain about your place in the world.

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1: Bob Goff once said, "We won't be distracted by comparison if we're captivated by purpose." Hi, I'm Rob West. Comparison tempts us to measure our success against someone else's life, but when we understand who we are in Christ and why God has entrusted us with resources, money becomes a tool for our purpose rather than a scorecard. Jim Rasmussen joins us today to help us escape the comparison trap. And then it's on to your calls at 800-525-7000. 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Joining us today is my friend Jim Rasmussen, co-founder and brand ambassador at Pando Wealth and a certified Kingdom Advisor. Jim brings a valuable perspective on helping individuals and families approach financial decisions with both wisdom and purpose. Jim, great to have you here.
4: Oh, it's great to be here, Rob.
1: Jim, you've coached hundreds of Chick-fil-A operators, and I know that's been a specialty of your business, although Pando Wealth is expanding and serving a lot more folks now. But what have you learned about where comparison tends to take root in a leader's life specifically?
4: Well, working with all of the families that we serve across the country, I've seen that this is a problem that is happening everywhere. And in my experience, the comparison usually starts in that business world where we think about sales and then we start to compare a little bit more about the individual line items to feel good about, well, I might have done better with food or labor, et cetera. But it's really about the bottom line profits. How can we make more? And so that's where it just kind of starts to take root, and then it goes to the personal side.
1: Well, that's right. Comparison can affect anyone. But Jim, what makes high earners especially vulnerable to this trap?
4: What I see is our culture seems to reward or encourage that net worth is equal to your self-worth. Mm. And when I look at a lot of these business owners, they're taught really well how to run a business. But the whole purpose of a business is to actually fuel your financial plan. Yeah. And then your financial plan is to fuel your life plan. And how many of us or them are actually sitting there thinking about their life plan, which then if you have no financial plan, you have all this cash, you start to just look around and go, well, maybe I should copy what other people are doing because they're smarter and further ahead than me.
1: Yeah. And so we get caught in, I know you've talked about this loop that we have where, you know, instead of it being around, you know, how do I beat next month? It really should be about what is God calling me to and how can my finances be in service to that, right?
4: Absolutely.
1: Yeah. 1 Peter 4:10 calls us to use whatever God has entrusted to us to serve others as faithful stewards of his grace. Jim, how does that idea shift our focus from comparison to stewardship?
4: Well, what you start to see is every resource is a gift, and it's here to serve. It's not here to actually be a trophy that you put on display for everybody else. You are literally trying to be the vessel that God's using to reach other people. And when you can do that, you start to think about not how much can I give, but how much do I keep? Mm. And that allows you to start thinking about, well, who can I bless with this? How can I have an impact for the kingdom in this way?
1: Yeah. And so it quickly becomes about generosity, holding what we have loosely, giving it generously. You know, how does that shift begin to occur in someone's mindset as they think about their role as stewards, not owners?
4: A lot of people go from believing that I deserve this or I've waited a long time, and so I can control what I've got because I've earned it. Mm. And all of a sudden, you start to release some of those assumptions and beliefs that you've grown up with. And so you start to hear how your kids or family might say, hey, everyone has one. Why can't I? Why can't we go on a nice vacation? All of a sudden it becomes, we're doing things differently. We're following our life plan of what God's called us to. Yeah. And that's a gift that each of us have uniquely and individually.
1: Yeah, it sure is. Jim, do you encourage your clients to really think about a lifestyle cap or a finish line as you're working with them?
4: We try to ask them what their finish line is and how much is going to be enough. But then we start to also ask, okay, there's only really three questions. How much do you need? How much do the kids need? And then what does God want me to do with the rest?
1: Hmm. What about that question, how much do I need? Because it would be great if God's word said you should live on 62.4% of your income. It doesn't, which means it's between us and the Lord. How do you encourage people to go through that process to figure it out?
4: What we typically want to try to do is say, seek God first.
1: Yeah.
4: Ultimately, that's the issue.
1: Hmm. Well, it's a matter of prayer and discernment, and if you're married, you need to do that together. Jim Rasmussen's here today. We're talking about comparison and the trap of having more and striving for more and missing God's best for our financial lives. We'll continue to unpack this and what it looks like for you and me and Jim right around the corner. This is Faith and Finance, biblical wisdom for your financial decisions. 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
1: Comparison isn't having more, it's remembering who you are in Christ and why God entrusted you with what you have. We're talking the comparison trap with my friend Jim Rasmussen today. 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Jim, you've seen identity shift from I am in Christ to I am the person who has achieved or acquired this. What early warning sign reveals that our identity is beginning to drift?
4: Typically, if we start talking with others and we start to name material things that we have, Oh, I just bought a lake house. Oh, I have a nice car. Oh, I got new clothes. Oh, I went on a nice trip. We start to talk about material things versus what is God doing in our lives.
1: Yeah. Boy, that's a common trap that we can all get into. Some listeners may wonder, isn't it wise to learn from someone else's investment strategy? So, as we think about our own investments, what can go wrong when we simply copy someone else's portfolio, for example?
4: It can seem like a good idea at first because others seem to be further ahead or going where it looks flashy and exciting. But what we need is permission to actually go where God's called us. And if we're driving from Atlanta to New York, we need to go on 85 North. Mm-hmm. If we copy somebody else's driving habits and they're going west out I-20 or south down 85, we're not going to get to where God's leading us. And so to me is you can miss somebody's time horizon mismatch. You can figure out that you might actually be riskier than you should be. And so you're going to have more anxiety because your portfolio changes a lot. There's a lot of unintended consequences that happen when you start to just copy or follow the crowd.
1: How does your prayer life play into this idea of contentment, Jim?
4: Well, you all of a sudden see that when you're looking at your finances, prayers move more from, hey, I am thankful, I'm grateful for what I have. And you start looking at, hey, I might want this nicer house, this nicer car. So you can see that the shift, when you start to think with gratitude and following what God has for your plan, you'll see a shift in your prayers that focus from inward to more outward. How can I be helpful with others and serve others with what I have and what I do?
1: Yeah. You know, I think taking that inventory, perhaps a gratitude journal of sorts, where, you know, I know for a season in my life, I finished every day just writing down one or two things I was grateful for. And the shift that happens when you acknowledge that and see God's faithfulness and provision in your life can be a game changer. Have you ever experienced that?
4: I haven't sat down and journaled as much, but yeah. What I've started to do is more prayer life. Mm. And one of the things that has made a big impact on me is just praying Psalms 139, 23 through 24. That one says, "Search me, O God, know my heart. Test me and know my anxious thoughts. See if there is any offensive way in me and lead me in the way to everlasting."
1: Mm. Wow.
4: To me, that is where you have to pay attention to the tension. And then God will surface things that have brought you closer to the comparison trap that you need to address and remove so that you can move more towards the generosity and gratitude mindset that will then produce fruit of the Holy Spirit.
1: That's well said. I know you often in your work with your clients give families permission to act on what God may be leading them to do. Now, I know that may be a supporting a ministry project. Maybe it's taking a family trip they've postponed out of guilt. What changes when they finally embrace that freedom?
4: You can hear an audible sigh of relief. You can see their shoulders drop if you're on Zoom. You really can just see a weight lifted, and they no longer are sitting there thinking, "Oh, I wish I could." They know they can. So it's just a long dream will get booked for a vacation that they've been wanting to do. I just had one recently last week that saw the statistics of 98% success drop to 93% success. And he says, "Is that a big deal?" I'm going, "Go be generous because we want you to be generous." So it was just, he said, "Thank you, because I really want to grow the kingdom of God." And wow. It was just an impact that we get to say yes to.
1: That's powerful. Let's press into that a bit more, because I know at the heart of so many of these planning decisions and giving decisions is this idea of, will I have enough? And you encourage people to think, will what I have last long enough? What's the difference between those two ideas?
4: Some of those, it goes from the accumulation to more of a distribution. It's really thinking, okay, God has been here. And when we're trying to say how much is enough, they're trying to plan every single accident or thing that could happen in their life, downfall, which means they ultimately plan God out of their lives. Mm. And that to me is concerning, because God can't show up if you've planned everything out for him. So we want to kind of see, where's the responsible piece of that? And asking, will it last long enough for what you're doing, helps them stop chasing more, more, more.
1: Mm, that's good. As we look to God's

0: internal return on your investment. You're going to start to think more generosity and gratitude because you can say no to things faster when you know you're on purpose.
1: Yeah. Do you find that that's a struggle for people to really dial into their purpose?
0: It is very hard because we have to sit still and talk with God. And in this world, we are to go, go, go, constantly bombarded by emails and pictures on social media. And we get into this, well, gosh, I should be doing all that.
1: Yeah. Yeah, absolutely. So then what is one practical step listeners can take this week to do what you're saying, which is to realign their hearts and their finances with God's priorities?
0: A couple of things that I was thinking of is first, go back to praying and reading Psalms 139, 23 through 24. Search me, O God. You could also just have an honest conversation with your spouse if you're married or a close friend and ask, what do you see in my life that I'm too close to it to see? Would you help me just become a better steward of what I have?
1: What about counteracting FOMO, the fear of missing out? Any thoughts there?
0: Well, a lot of things is that every person is thinking about themselves. They're not thinking about you. And so to me is giving you permission to say, you're not missing out on anything. Seek God first, and he will remove that fear faster than anything.
1: Yeah. Obviously, you're a certified Kingdom Advisor, Jim, and I'd love for you just to speak from your perspective to the role of a CKA as you come alongside your clients to both give them permission, challenge them where appropriate, and even provide accountability when you're invited into that.
0: Oh, absolutely. The best thing is that we get to come back and we understand that we're all here for an eternal perspective. When you have a long-term perspective, you make a better decision today. And we want to be that trusted advisor, just like every certified Kingdom Advisor, that you can realize it's not about the money. It's not about anything except you seeking God's purpose in your life and then helping you steward that in a way that helps you accomplish it. Mm. So having somebody that's not there to sell you or convince you to just give them money and talk to you later, having a relationship versus a transaction is vital.
1: Oh, so good. Well, Jim, this has been really rich. I'll tell you, this whole idea of the comparison trap, especially now with social media, is just so rampant. And really, at the end of the day, it's an issue of the heart, so much more than the money. You've given us so many things to think about today. Really appreciate your time. Thanks for stopping by.
0: Thank you, Rob.
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1: 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Go ahead.
4: Yes, hi. I've listened before, but I've always been driving when you're discussing reverse mortgages with other callers. And you usually throw in, that would be the one I would prefer, or I advise you check with them. What was the name of that company? Do you recall?
1: I sure do. Yeah, we have a trusted partner and underwriter here at FaithFi called Movement Mortgage. And they're a national lender, and they are run by believers.

0: and really operated based on biblical values. And not only do they provide nationwide mortgages that are very competitive, which is their primary business, they really use the business as a means to, in part, fund a lot of great ministry work. They've started movement schools around the world to not only provide safe and effective schooling, but also share the love of Christ, and just incredibly generous. Hundreds of millions of dollars have been given to ministry, but they also are specialists in this area of reverse mortgages. So if you want to reach out, I'd be happy to give you a phone number, and then I'll ask you to hold. And if you didn't get it, our team can make sure you get it. But it's 855-970-1084. Again, it's Movement Mortgage, 855-970-1084. And if you hang on the line, our team will make sure you've got that. Here's the key though, Phyllis. You know, I think reverse mortgages aren't for everyone. We talk a lot about getting out of debt and staying there. And, you know, you may be in a position where you say, listen, I have a conviction, I want to be debt-free. And I'd say, great, do it and don't look back. For some that have gotten into this season of life and, you know, maybe they still have a mortgage and they're struggling to put food on the table and balance the budget because they've got a mortgage and they've got limited income, or others who just, you know, they're right up to the edge and they've got some projects they'd like to do around the house, or maybe they'd like to have a little bit more disposable income just to do some things that they might enjoy in this season of life. Either paying off an existing mortgage with a reverse mortgage where the payment goes away, or having access to a line of credit, or getting an income stream, a monthly check for life, to tap into what is your biggest asset for most folks in this season of life, is an opportunity. Because we look at our financial life and we say, okay, what are all of the assets we have? Well, I've got an IRA and I've got a 401k and I've got a home with a bunch of equity, and it got more equity now than I've ever had in that home. And, you know, I've got different things. And so we say, what is the best asset to pull from to meet my needs that align with my values as a Christ follower? And for some, they have limited options, and that home equity is the way that they can finally make the budget balance in this season of life. Well, that's where I think it's at least worth considering as a planning tool. Again, it's not for everyone. And yeah, there's a cost. I mean, that balance, because you're not paying a payment, is growing with interest and fees. And there's a fee on the front end, a 2% fee right up front, that's the FHA charge to ensure that you never owe more than the house is worth, so that at your death, there's not a balance after the house is sold. So, you know, there is fees and expenses you just need to be aware of. But if you are going down this road and you believe it's the best option for you, or at least you want to explore it, that's where our friends at movement.com/faith could be a great help to you. Thanks for your call today. We appreciate it. Let's go to Tennessee. Barbara, how can I help you?
1: I had a question concerning a 401k. I'm retired and I still have a 401k with my past employer. And I have always heard that you had to start taking required monthly distributions at 70 and a half. And then I heard something about 73 and a half. So I was wanting to know if that's changed or...
0: Yeah. Great question, Barbara. And this is a point of confusion. Yeah, 70 and a half was the required, and it's minimum, required minimum, not monthly, because you don't have to take it monthly. You just have to get it out each year by 12/31, December 31st, based on your age and your account balance from the prior year. But that required minimum age for many years was, in fact, 70 and a half. If you reached 70 and a half before January the 1st, 2020, then you generally remained under that rule. Now, under the first Secure Act of 2019, it raised it to 72 if you were not yet 70 and a half by 2019. And then Secure Act 2.0 of 2022 raised the RMD to where it is today, which is 73, not 73 and a half, 73, beginning in 2023. So if you were born between 1951 and 1959, your required minimum distribution age is 73, and you have to take it by April 1st of the year following the year you turn 73.
1: All right.
0: Yeah.
1: Okay, that explains it. That clears it up for me.
0: Okay, great. And you will have April 1st of the year after you reach your required minimum distribution age, so for you, 73, but then all subsequent RMDs have to be taken by December 31. So that April 1 deadline is only for that first year, and then December 31st, beginning later that year and each year following. So, if you delay it, you're actually going to have two RMDs in the same calendar year, because you'd have, the first one for the year you turn 73 by April 1st, and then you'd have the one for the following year, that same year, by December 31st. So just be aware of that. Otherwise, do it by, do them all by 12/31. The IRS.gov website will give you the details on how much you need to take out, but your custodian, whoever has your IRA or 401k, should also notify you, but you could, have your own CPA calculate that for you as well. Now, one other thing to remember, Barbara, is that if you don't need the money, and a lot of people are in a position where they're saying, listen, my income is covered from other sources, and I'm being required to take this out. I don't really want to, but I have to, and it's going to add to my taxable income for the year. You do have an option to do instead something called a qualified charitable distribution, where you could take the same amount of your RMD and instead of having it paid to you, have it paid directly to, let's say, your church or any other not-for-profit, and it would not add to your taxable income for the year, and it will satisfy your required minimum. So it's a great way to do some giving that would otherwise become taxable income to you, if that makes sense.
1: Yes, and if you decided to do that and then say 5 years later you didn't want to do that anymore, could you just go back to getting the money if you wanted or needed the money then?
0: Oh, absolutely. Yeah, that's not a recurring decision. You will make that decision each year. And so you'll have a required minimum each year by 12/31, and you could decide to do it as a qualified charitable, and that might be the only time you ever do that. And from that point forward, you might take it as a distribution. You're not committing to that in future years.
1: Okay. All right, that explains it. I appreciate all the information.
0: Barbara, thanks for your call today. Lord bless you. Big thanks to my team today, Sandy, Devin, Taylor, and everybody here at FaithFi. Come back and join us tomorrow. We'll see you then. Bye-bye.
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3: Hey, this is Chris with Stars Go Dim. Oh my gosh, without God, I don't know where I would be. That's what my new song, Holy, is all about. It's about just looking at God and understanding how much He's done.

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1: Today on Fellowship in the Word, Pastor Bill Gebhardt challenges you to become a fully functioning follower of Jesus Christ

0: The Bible says, in the beginning was the Word, and the Word was with God, and the Word was God, and all things that were created by Him. Colossians says all things are created by Him and for Him. So He's the Creator. Now, who is Satan? He's the creature. Jesus, the Son of God's a creator. Now, when Satan tempted Him, could have Jesus just said, stop?
1: Yeah.
0: How about be gone? How about I'll throw you in the lake of fire right now? He could have done any of that. What did He do? He quoted scripture. Three times He's tempted, three times He quotes the book of Deuteronomy, because that's how the truth matters.

Thank you for joining us today on this edition of Fellowship in the Word with Pastor Bill Gephardt. Fellowship in the Word is the radio ministry of Fellowship Bible Church, located in Metairie, Louisiana. Let's join Pastor Bill Gephardt now as once again he shows us how God's Word meets our world.

I read this week that 90% of all Americans believe in God, but 41% of Americans believe Satan exists. So only 41%, 90% believe God exists, but only 41% believe that Satan exists. C.S. Lewis said many years ago, there's two major mistakes that we have when it comes to Satan. One, he said, would be to disbelieve in his existence. And two, would believe to have excessive or unhealthy interest in him. But he is real. In fact, what he represents is what life's really all about. I invite you to go to Ephesians chapter 6 with me. Ephesians 6 and verse 12. Paul was finally finishing up this wonderful epistle to the church of Ephesus. And in verse 12, he says, our struggle is not against flesh and blood. It's against the rulers, against the powers, against the world forces of this darkness, against the spiritual forces of wickedness in the heavenly places. He said, that's where the struggle is. So often, we often think that the struggle is against other people. These people are the enemy. And I've tried to say this over and over again. They're not our enemy. They are under the control of our enemy. They are victims of the enemy. And we are not. We have to stop thinking about our enemy in sense of people. It's not people. He's the enemy. He said, look, it's not against flesh and blood. That's not where this occurs. He said, no, there's something else really going on. And it's pretty clear. When people disbelieve this idea of whether Satan exists, I find it fascinating. In Matthew 4, Jesus goes into the wilderness and he's tempted three times by Satan. In fact, as I look this week, Jesus speaks directly using the word Satan or the devil 25 times in the Gospels. Now, he's not mistaken about this. Oh, he doesn't know. No, he knows. You see, and he said 25 times that he is a real being. Now, we know a little bit about him. We know that he's a created being. We also know that he's a created angel. However, he's not created like other angels. He was called, when he was created, the anointed cherub who covers. Now, since his demise and fall out of heaven, those are now called cherubim. There's more than one. But when he was there, he is the anointed cherub who covers. And what his job description was, in a sense, he was a protector of God's holiness and his glory. He's the closest one to God. That's, in a sense, of what happens. He apparently is so much different that according to Ezekiel 28, he eventually must have found a mirror and looked in it and said, hey, I got it. I mean, I really got it. He saw everybody else. But in Isaiah 14, five times he says, I will. I will be like God. I will sit on the holy mountain. I will be in charge of this. Now you'd say, well, that's kind of foolish, isn't it? Perhaps. But the scripture says that one third of all the heavenly host angels left with him. What must he be like? You see, from their point of view, he had to be a lot more like God than he was like them. And they followed him. And that began what we call in the Bible the angelic conflict or the spiritual conflict between Satan and God. And God decides to solve that on earth with man and God's right to rule his creation. And so what's interesting about this is that there's a lot about Satan, and we've covered it in Bible studies and the angelic conflict, but I want to talk about one characteristic that he has that is probably the most important and the most dangerous to us. He's a deceiver. Turn with me to John 8, Jesus talking, verse 44. Jesus says, you're of your father, the devil, and you want to do the desires of your father. He was a murderer from the beginning, and he does not stand in the truth, because there's no truth in him. Whenever he speaks a lie, he speaks from his own nature, for he is a liar and the father of lies. It's an interesting statement. Metaphorically, I'll say it this way. Everything that is ever said that is true, metaphorically, was sourced in God. If it's true, it was sourced ultimately in God. Everything that's ever been a lie is ultimately sourced in Satan. That's what Jesus is saying. He's the father of all lies. He started this whole thing. And then in Revelation chapter 12, you don't have to go to verse 9, listen. And the great dragon was thrown down, the serpent of old, who is called the devil and Satan, who deceives the whole world. That's what he does. That's his job description, and he's good at it. So I want to begin by looking at the very first deception. Go with me to Genesis chapter 3. It says, now the serpent was more crafty than any beast of the field, which the Lord God had made. And he begins to speak. Now, this is interesting. When you and I think of the word serpent, we think of an image in our head. I don't think that's the image here at all. That comes after the fall.
And I don't think he was startling to Eve at all. She wasn't like, whoa, what's going on here? Now, Adam and Eve are in a perfect environment we call Eden. But notice the very first thing he speaks. He said, indeed, has God said, you shall not eat from any tree of the garden? Notice what he does first. He questions God's word. Did God really say that? I mean, really? Did he really say that? You see, he wants to question that. Maybe you misunderstood. You see, maybe that's it. But there's something else here. He's already inferring, he's questioning God's goodness. You mean God said there's a tree you can't eat of? Why would he do that? Well, the woman said to the serpent, from the fruit of the trees of the garden we may eat. But from the fruit of the tree in the middle of the garden, God has said, you shall not eat from it nor touch it or you will die. Now notice what he does next. The serpent says to the woman, you surely will not die. Now he's not questioning God's word, he's denying God's word. That's not true. Now, by the way, it'd be pretty easy to convince her, because does she even know what death is? Tell me what she saw die. That's a new word, die. You're not going to die because you ate a fruit. Come on. You see, he just denies it. It's interesting. So then in verse 5, he says, for God knows that in the day you eat from it, your eyes will be open and you will be like God, knowing good from evil. He substitutes now his own truth, his lie. One of the greatest lies ever spoken. It's amazing. But notice what he said. You're going to be like God. What did he say in Isaiah 14? I will be like God. Now, you can be like God. You see, you could be just like him if you'd eat this. Wow. So he questioned God's word. He denies God's word. He substitutes his own word. Eve now makes three critical mistakes. The first one was she made. She said, from the fruit of the trees of the garden, we may eat. But she omitted something. God said freely. She didn't admit that. In other words, it's a little less gracious. God said you can eat of any tree in the garden. And by the way, this is just my opinion. When we get to heaven, we'll find out. And if you get there and question, and God said, who asked that stupid question? You could say your pastor did. I don't mind. But so often you see at the in the center of the garden, you know, all the other trees are just like fruit trees. And then there's this gold tree in the middle, gigantic gold fruit. You know, I don't believe any of that. I think it looks just like every other tree and has the same fruit all the other trees do. It's not special. It's just the tree God said, you can eat of all these freely, but not that one. That becomes the test here. She omits it freely. Then she says to him, in the next verse, but from the fruit of the tree in which is in the middle of the garden, God has said, you shall not eat from it or touch it. Wow. He never said that. Now, maybe Adam said that. Stay away from that tree, Eve. You know, don't even touch it. But she said, God said, you don't even touch the tree. That's not true. So she adds to God's word and makes it more grievous. First less gracious and now more grievous. You can't even touch that tree. He never said that. And then she changes God's word. She said, you shall not eat from it or touch it or you will die. She changed God's word. God said, on that day, you will surely die. She just said, you'll die. So she changes God's word. Now, Satan then, through his deceit, gets Eve's eyes off of God and his word completely. And that's what happens. So notice verse 6. When the woman saw that the tree was good for food, it was delight to the eyes, and that the tree was desirable to make one wise, and she took from it a fruit and ate. And she gave also to her husband with her, and he ate too. Now, first of all, as I said, I don't believe this tree was any different. That's not what really enticed her. It's the second thing. And the tree was desirable to make one wise, which he would have said, it's going to make me like God. That's the temptation. See, it's going to make me like God. Who wouldn't want that? You see? And then she gives it to her husband to eat. Now, what the scripture tells us is Eve was deceived, but Adam sinned willfully. There was no deception there. Hey, I'm eating of the tree. Now, Adam knows you eat of the tree, you'll surely die. So Adam has a choice to make, doesn't he? Choose God, choose Eve. He chooses Eve. You see, he just makes the choice. I'll eat it with you. Now, understand, when Adam was going through all the animals and naming them and all that kind of stuff, it was really kind of an interesting thing that God creates Eve for him. And if you read it in Hebrew, it's kind of amazing, but it would have a lot to do with the eyes bopping out of your head like this. You know, Adam was like, oh my goodness, look at that. Always ever seen her animals. Like, look at that. I mean, he's infatuated with her. She's the only woman on earth. I mean, it's an amazing thing. And so he chooses her.
It said the eyes of both were open, and they knew that they were naked. They sewed fig leaves together and made for themselves loin coverings. And then they heard the Lord God walking in the garden in the cool of the day, and the man was with his wife, and he hid himself from the presence of the Lord God among the trees of the garden. And the Lord God called out to the man and said, where are you? Now that's rhetorical, you know that. You don't play hide and seek with God. He said, I heard the sound of you in the garden, and I was afraid because I was naked, so I hid myself. Now God knows what's going on, but God says, who told you you were naked? Have you eaten from the tree which I commanded you not to eat? And you gotta love people. Yes, I did. But the woman you gave me. So it's her fault and your fault, not my fault. The woman you gave me to be with, she gave me from the tree and I ate. The Lord said to the woman, what is this you have done? And the woman said, the serpent deceived me and I ate. This becomes the picture of life. The whole idea was deception. Satan deceived Eve. He used deception on her. And since the fall, we are exponentially more vulnerable to deception than ever. Way more than Adam and Eve would have been, exponentially higher. All human beings are that way. Go with me to the book of Jeremiah, chapter 17 and verse 9. The heart is more deceitful than all else. That's our soulish nature, our will. That's the inside real us, the heart. The heart is more deceitful than all else. It is desperately sick. Who can understand it? Mankind is unbelievably easily deceived. In fact, mankind deceives himself. See, who does my heart deceive? Me. And I have a great capacity for this kind of deception. All people do. And so there's this enormous amount of deception. And it has shown up. I mean, think of how this has worked since the fall. It wasn't very long after the fall that you had a murder, you see, that he thought he could justify. And then you have them building the Tower of Babel. And they said, hey, we got a way to go to heaven and be with God. We'll just build a tower so high we'll walk in. And God said, no, that's not going to do it at all. And of course, he disperses them, gives them languages and all those kind of things. But from that day on, deception is the rule of the day. You see, from the point of view of understanding Scripture, how many real gods are there? There's just one. How many have we created? Thousands and thousands of them? We have everything imaginable. And it never stops. The deception changes, but it never stops. We live in a day now that might be the most deceptive of all from a cultural point of view. The prevailing view of our culture is there is no such thing as truth. Now, that's a lie, but the culture believes it. Or they'll say this, that's your truth. You have your truth. I have my truth. That's a lie. You see, that's a lie, but we believe it. So you get to the culture has all kinds of things. Sort of like this idea that our culture would believe, well, if there is a heaven, we're all gone, unless you're like really, really, really, really, really, really terrible. Then you might not, but everybody else is gone. Everybody goes. In fact, you'll hear them say, it doesn't matter what way you're on or what path you're on. All paths lead to the same God. Wow, that sounds great. It's a lie. Now, Jesus said, I am the way, the truth, and the life, and no one comes to the Father but through me. Wow. Wait a minute. Then he's a liar. You see, at least mistaken, we know better. Everyone goes. You see how this works? You see, we live in a day and age where there's no such thing as truth. So how can you use truth? Because the whole culture is built on deception. There is no real truth. You say, you have yours, I have mine, and that's the way this whole thing's going to work. That's the way this operates from that point of view. Go with me to 2 Corinthians chapter 11. 2 Corinthians 11 and verse 3. Listen to what Paul writes here. He said, but I'm afraid that as the serpent deceived Eve by his craftiness, your minds will be led astray from the simplicity and purity of devotion to Christ. You'll be deceived. The Corinthians were deceived about almost everything. He said, your minds will be led astray by the simplicity and purity of Christ. You see, how simple is Christ? Unbelievably so. Jesus Christ, the Son of God, became a man, lived a perfect life, went as our substitute to the cross, paid for our sins, was buried and raised on the third day. It didn't take any time at all to change that. That's the simplicity and purity of Christ. So the Galatians show up. They're barbarians in the middle of what we call modern-day Turkey. And Judaizers came by from Jerusalem. They didn't even know what Jews were. They never saw Jews.
These were barbarians. They came to Christ, and they came and said, look, I know Paul came and said the simplicity and purity of Christ. You need to put your faith and trust in Christ, and you'll be right with God. But that's not true. Your males have to be circumcised. They have to be. If they're not circumcised, you don't get to go to heaven. Wow, Paul comes in and he's just couldn't believe it. Oh, foolish Galatians, who's bewitched you? How could you believe this? Paul says that's a counterfeit gospel. That's not the gospel. That's a lie. And he said, if someone came to you and preached that to you, I say, let them be accursed, anathema, forever damned by God. He said, even if an angel came and told you that, I would want him to be accursed because he's taking you away from the whole idea of the truth of the gospel. And all they added was the males had to be circumcised. And Paul said, yes, and that's another gospel. That's not the truth. You see, you have to be careful with this. Now look over chapter 11 and verse 13. He's talking about the false teachers coming into Corinth. He says, for such men are false apostles, deceitful workers. They disguise themselves as apostles of Christ. And no wonder, for even Satan disguises himself as an angel of light. You see, that's part of the deception. He says a false apostle looks just like a regular apostle. He's an angel of light. That's what Satan does. You see, that can't be the basis of how you discern truth or lie. That's the way this works. There's a counterfeit gospel. There's a counterfeit doctrines. There's counterfeit churches, counterfeit believers. And eventually, in the book of Revelation, there's a counterfeit Christ. We call him the Antichrist. It's always been counterfeits ever since the Garden of Eden. Go with me now to 2 Thessalonians 2 and verse 8. Paul, talking about the second coming, says this, then that lawless one will be revealed, whom the Lord will slay with the breath of his mouth and bring to an end, he said, by the appearance of his coming. That is, the one whose coming is in accord with the activity of Satan, with all power and signs and false wonders, and with all the deception of wickedness of those who perish, because they did not receive the love of the truth so as to be saved. He says they buy into the whole system. And by the way, in Revelation 13 and verse 8, it says this, all who dwell on the earth will worship the Antichrist. That's an amazing statement. All who dwell on the earth. Everybody is on the earth and will worship him. Because that's the way the deception works. If you were keeping record, who has the most followers, Satan or God? It's an almost embarrassing defeat for God, if that's what you're looking for. Now, I know as Americans, this is hard for us because we live by these words, more is better. If you have more, you're better. And if you're better, you have more. That's not true. There was never more. Since the Garden of Eden, there's never been more. In fact, when Elijah was a prophet to Israel, he got so upset because he couldn't find a believer anywhere in Israel. They all were believing in Baal. None of them were following God. And he went to God and said, God, I think I'm the only believer in the world. And God said, shut up. He said, I have 7,000 who have not bowed their knee to Baal. 7,001 believers in the world? It's amazing, isn't it? You see, God's never been into the numbers. Can we keep thinking, no, it's the numbers that are going to matter? That's not God. That's not how God operates. In fact, there's a whole theology, if you study the Old Testament, of not just Judaism in the Old Testament, but the remnant. All the way through the Old Testament, God always says there's always a remnant in Israel. That means true believers in Israel. But they're always just a remnant, a small amount. So consequently, that's the way Satan has made this whole thing work, and he's done a tremendous job of it. Now, the problem with it is, once we start believing in things that aren't true, we reap what we sow. And that becomes real problematic. You see, we start filling our lives with doubt, bad decisions. You see, we lose the blessings of God. We don't have peace and joy and hope in our lives. You see, we have so many other things that fill up our lives. And we try to sing the songs all the time. You know, we try to reassure ourselves over and over again. You and I can be joyful, hopeful, you see, and peaceful no matter what's going on in the world. It doesn't matter. We have the Lord. It's not based on circumstances. It's just not. And yet for us, we often think it is. No, it's the circumstances that count the most of all. Our life should be filled with this idea of the truth. The Word of God is so important. Jesus gets tempted by Satan 3 times in the wilderness. Now understand who Jesus is. He's the Son of God incarnate. The Bible says, in the beginning was the Word, the Word was with God, and the Word was God, and all things that were created by him. Colossians says all things are created by him and for him.
So he's the creator. Now, who is Satan? He's the creature. Jesus, the Son of God, is a creator. Now, when Satan tempted him, could have Jesus just said, stop? Yeah. How about be gone? How about I'll throw you in the lake of fire right now? He could have done any of that. What did he do? He quoted scripture. Three times he's tempted. Three times he quotes the book of Deuteronomy. Because that's how the truth matters. You see, how do I find myself not being deceived? By the truth. That becomes the most important part of this. I have to be able to understand and believe in what is true. And Jesus gives us the perfect example for that. The psalmist said, your word I have treasured in my heart that I may not sin against you. Delight yourself in the law of the Lord, and in his law meditate on day and night. You see, that's kind of the whole point here, the way this whole thing works. We don't have to do this alone. You see, you and I have no excuse to be deceived. The reason is, God's Holy Spirit indwells you. And Jesus says, he will teach you. And then the rest of the New Testament says, and he will enable you. So, as you hear me say it all the time, you can't say, I can't. You can only say, I won't. Christians are using the can't thing all the time. That's a lie. Paul said, I can do all things through him who strengthens me. Is that a lie or a truth? If that's true, it's true for you too. See, you won't. That's a different issue. And so Jesus says in 14:26 of John, the helper, the Holy Spirit, whom the Father will send in my name, he will teach you all things and bring to remembrance all that I said to you. He said, when that happens, peace I leave with you, my peace I give to you. That's the way we handle this. So the questions I leave you with, the first one is this. Do you know the Word of God at all? You need to. Do you think biblically? You need to. Maybe the most important one, are you becoming more discerning as time goes on? Are you becoming more discerning? Like, that doesn't sound right. I don't think that's biblical. See, that's what's so important to us. We have an enemy. He's real. And he's a deceiver. And he deceives the whole world, and he will work day and night to deceive you and me. But for you and me, the Bible says, greater is he that is in you than he that is in the world. That's the truth. And that's what you and I need to believe.

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1: This is Jamie. 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I moved right outside of Lafayette. It's been, I just can't give y'all up.

0: 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Julie here filling in for Libby. And this time of year can come with a mix of emotions. 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
2: 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It gives us a heart and puts a little smile on our face every single time.

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1: Our love note today comes from Jennifer to the city of Mandeville. 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I met my husband here, raising my kids here. 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I'm forever grateful to be able to reside here. Thank you, Jennifer, for sharing that love note. And let's celebrate the places, peoples, memories, and moments that make Southeast Louisiana feel like home. 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
3: Hey, I'm Brandon Lake, and this is the story behind the song, The Author, with my friend Nick Jonas. 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There's nobody that loves us, likes us more than he does.
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You're listening to Uplifting Life Songs. I'm Julie. I'm filling in for Libby. And our Life Songs uplifting word today is 2 Corinthians 4:17. The little troubles we suffer now for a short time are making us ready for the great things God is going to give us forever. It's easy to get overwhelmed by what's right in front of us, but this verse is a reminder that none of our pain is wasted. God is using every hard moment to build something so much bigger and lasting.

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1: The world's biggest piggy bank is in Columbia, and it's pretty cute. It's even sporting a custom piggy Columbia football jersey. The giant pig-shaped coin collector sits on top of a hill at a theme park, and it's three stories tall. Not only is this giant piggy bank a tourist attraction, but it's also a tribute to the history of pottery in Columbia. And it also serves as an actual piggy bank, collecting coins and cash from visitors that are then used to fund local animal shelters. You can even walk inside the piggy bank, where there's an art gallery displaying amazing works by local artisans that make up the rich cultural heritage of South America. And that's today's good news on Uplifting Life Songs.
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0: 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Julie here filling in for Libby. And this time of year can come with a mix of emotions. 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Our tip today, as students head back to school, it's a great time to go through the closet and pack away those clothes that no longer fit. 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
1: 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I met my husband here, raising my kids here. 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I am forever grateful to be able to reside here. 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

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I'm Julie. I'm filling in for Libby. And our Life Songs uplifting word today is 2 Corinthians 4:17. The little troubles we suffer now for a short time are making us ready for the great things God is going to give us forever. It's easy to get overwhelmed by what's right in front of us, but this verse is a reminder that none of our pain is wasted. God is using every hard moment to build something so much bigger and lasting.

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Thank you so much for choosing to share hope by supporting Life Songs. I'm Julie, I'm filling in for Libby, and your giving makes a difference. Together, we're sharing the much needed message of God's goodness every day. Thank you for making that possible for 47 years. We couldn't do this without you.

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1: 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Y'all do a lot to touch people's lives. 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
1: The world's biggest piggy bank is in Columbia, and it's pretty cute. It's even sporting a custom piggy Columbia football jersey. The giant pig-shaped coin collector sits on top of a hill at a theme park, and it's three stories tall. Not only is this giant piggy bank a tourist attraction, but it's also a tribute to the history of pottery in Columbia. And it also serves as an actual piggy bank, collecting coins and cash from visitors that are then used to fund local animal shelters. You can even walk inside the piggy bank, where there's an art gallery displaying amazing works by local artisans that make up the rich cultural heritage of South America. And that's today's good news on Uplifting Life Songs.
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God is good all the time. Hey, it's Abby here, and you are tuned in to Uplifting Life Songs. Hopefully you are having a great Wednesday so far. Yes, that's right. It is a What's Good Wednesday, so you gotta tell me something good. You can call or text me at 855-816-8581. Tell me something good on this What's Good Wednesday. Well, here is something good. I mean, at least to me, it's something good. Maybe you like this, maybe you don't. But currently, as I'm speaking, I can hear some rain outside. I really can. I'm hoping that you can't hear it in the studio. But I am hearing some rain outside, which means we are going to be getting, hopefully, some green grass around our yards, right? So hopefully you're having a great What's Good Wednesday. And again, tell me something good on this What's Good Wednesday. It can be big, it can be small, it can be as little as you want to be. That's something that happened last week or next week. Doesn't matter. I'd love to hear from you. 855-816-8581. Would love to hear from you on this What's Good Wednesday.

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1: 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Thank you for always giving me a touch of God's love. I love y'all, and I love live songs, and I couldn't listen to any other radio. Y'all are in my heart. Thank you so much.
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0: 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Hey, it's Abby here. And we all know trips. We love them. We know them. It doesn't really start out, at least a trip doesn't start out, until after you get your bags through airport security, which means emptying those water bottles and not bringing liquids over 3.4 ounces, right? We all know that. Well, most travelers know these rules, like I was saying, but it turns out there are some other surprising items that are banned by the TSA that many flyers have no idea about. And the thing is that TSA agents won't just take them away. No, you could also be hit with a massive fine if you fly with these certain items. We're talking fines up to $17,000 over that per violation per person if you're caught trying to bring in some of these items. So what are these items? Well, here's a list. It looks like cordless curling irons. Us ladies, we do like to curl our hair or straighten it. Well, cordless curling irons, it is banned and checked baggage. Let's see what else. Bowling balls. I'm not sure why anyone would want to fly with a bowling ball, but that is banned in your carry-on in case you were going to do that. Cast iron cookware, banned in carry-ons. Corkscrews with a blade, banned in carry-ons. Electronic cigarettes and vaping devices, no shocker here, banned in checked luggage. Foam toy swords, believe it or not, that is banned in carry-ons. So if your kids right now have a fixation of those pirate toys or whatever it may be, those foam swords, look, I have nieces and nephews. I know exactly what they're talking about. Well, those are banned in carry-ons. Or gel-type candles. Those are banned in carry-ons. The Samsung Galaxy Note 7 phones? I don't know why, but they're banned in carry-ons and checked luggage. Or screwdrivers longer than 7 inches, banned in carry-ons. And last but not least, snow globes. I'm not sure why you'd want to pack one. Well, I guess maybe take one home, but you just got to make sure it's banned in carry-ons if they contain over 3.4 ounces of liquid. So I'm not sure. I think checked bags is a different type of situation, okay? But carry-ons, make sure you don't bring any snow globes. So there you go. There are just a few items that you could be fined for if you pack them for your next trip.
1: 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Tell your smart speaker to open the life song skill and enjoy.
2: 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We pray in these next few moments that God's word will meet you right where you're at. Your faith will grow and your spirit will be renewed.
3: We all know the story. What a great story. When Jesus stills our storms. In John 6, it actually says, in John 6, 21, then they willingly received him into the ship. And immediately the ship was at the land where they went. Well, I bet they would receive Jesus into the ship willingly. There was a storm. You know, there's one thing about fishermen. They know the sea, they know how to row, and they know storms. But guess what? They invited Jesus to come into the boat. Let's do that today. Get them in your boat.
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1: It was like you were speaking to me again. Thank Life Songs for always encouraging me and being there. And y'all are wonderful in a lost world. And I cannot wait till Jesus comes back so it'll all be right.

0: 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Hey, it's Abby here. Wanting to say thank you for being a part of this Life Songs family. Because of you, because of your generosity, your giving, we're able to celebrate almost half a century of sharing God's goodness every day, of broadcasting the good news of Jesus Christ on the airwaves. You're helping share hope with our community, and not just our community, but Southeast Louisiana and beyond. So from the bottom of all of our hearts here at Life Songs, thank you, thank you, thank you. We are so grateful for you today and every single day.
1: Hands up!

Fleur de Lis or Magnolias, we're flying a God is good all the time flag. You belong here. Uplifting life songs.

0: 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Hey, it's Abby here. And today's Life Songs Uplifting Word is coming from 2 Corinthians chapter 4, verse 17. It says, "The little troubles we suffer now for a short time are making us ready for the great things God is going to give us forever." Maybe this verse hits home for you right now because there's some troubles and some difficult things going on in your life. Maybe they're really big or maybe they're small, but you feel them and they're happening right now. Well, if this is you, I really do hope that this verse encourages you because it says those things that you are struggling with right now, it's a short time. We are dealing with it compared to our eternal life with God. And those things that we are going through, whether it's things we already have gone through or currently going through or even will in the future, these things are making us ready for amazing things that God has planned for you and for me. Maybe it's to help someone else. Maybe it's to be prepared for something else in the future. Whatever it may be that you and I are dealing with, God uses it. He uses our lives to bring Him glory and to bring others to Christ. So let this verse remind you and remind me to trust in God. Because yes, we are going to go through some things in this life. We all know that. But our God always has a greater plan, and He's helping us get ready for these great things that He will give us forever.
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3: 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Proverbs says, "Trust in the Lord with all your heart and lean not on your own understandings." 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You won't always understand the path, but you can trust the guide. God sees what you cannot. 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Even when the road curves, even when the answer delays, trust. 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This is Dr. Kathy Baker. Lean on Him, not just yourself.
2: 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Loving God, loving people.
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1: You are listening to Uplifting Life Songs. Hey, it's Abby here. And today is a very special day for all of you middle children out there. Yeah, it's National Middle Child Day. Now look, I am the youngest child, so I can't technically celebrate. But what I can celebrate is my middle siblings. So big shout out to my brother and my sister, Joan Faith, for being the middle children of our family. But yes, each year on this day, August 12th, National Middle Child Day, it honors that in-between child in the family, and of course, larger families celebrate more than one middle child like mine. And many believe that birth order actually plays like a role in the personalities of children, and I 100% believe that. Well, the middle child, they have their middle child syndrome. It describes the firstborn as the leader and the role player, but the youngest one, like myself, earns the title of the baby of the family. Therefore, the middle child's role remains, well, undefined. But to all the middle children out there, make sure you celebrate yourself in some way, shape, or form today. Happy National Middle Child Day, everybody.

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God is good all the time. Hey, it's Abby here, and you are listening to Uplifting Life Songs. It is 3:06 to be exact on this What's Good Wednesday. And What's Good Wednesday is where you call or text me at 855-816-8581. And this is where you tell me something good on this What's Good Wednesday. For me personally, here is a What's Good Wednesday. It's a good news story that's about a giant pig in Colombia. Yes, you heard me right. A giant pig in Colombia that's attracting plenty of attention. But there is more to this unusual attraction than meets the eye. And that is coming up in today's good news story. So stick around because it's a good one. Keep listening right here to Uplifting Life Songs.

0: On the night you fall in all the pieces, you can bring your lonely heart to Jesus. What if I told you that I believe it?
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0: Hey, Lifestyles family, this is Jeremy Camp. Tell me something good.
1: I'd be happy to tell you something good. We'll talk about a big way to give back. In Colombia, there is the world's largest piggy bank, and it is turning heads and collecting more than just attention. This giant pig stands 3 stories tall, perched on a hill at a theme park. It's even just for the occasion, sporting a Colombian soccer jersey. But this isn't just a tourist attraction. Visitors can actually drop coins and cash into the massive piggy bank, with the money going to help support local animal shelters. Isn't that amazing? I would love to see this in real life. Well, inside, visitors can actually explore an art gallery showcasing the work of local artists and celebrating Colombia's rich cultural heritage. Even better. So it's a giant pig, a tourist attraction, and an art gallery. And most importantly, it's a giant way to help animals in need. I mean, come on, that is amazing, right? Well, that's today's good news story right here on Uplifting Life Songs.
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6: 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I want to share a little bit about my new song, Revival. It starts with us, it starts with our heart, saying, God, I want to walk in purity, I want to walk in holiness, and truly stepping out in that. So check your heart and say, God, what do you want to do with me so I can walk in the fullness of who you are?

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Hey, it's Abby here on this beautiful What's Good Wednesday. You can call or text me at 855-816-8581 and tell me something good on this What's Good Wednesday. Well, back to school season is here. Maybe that's a What's Good Wednesday for you. Back to school season, it is back, it's happening, and maybe you need some words of encouragement, tips or tricks, or just some pieces of advice. Well, if you have any for those going back to school, students, teachers, families alike, well, we'd love to hear from you. You can text me those words of encouragement or tips or tricks of advice at 855-816-8581. And here is my survival guide and my back to school survival guide tip of the day for you. Write encouraging affirmations on your child's pencils to help them combat the feelings of anxiety as they take on that first week of school. And honestly, it goes way past the first week of school. If you write some encouraging affirmations, if you maybe write some verses on your children's, not just pencils, but maybe their binders or their lunchbox or something like that, it can help them really take on this next school year. So there you go. There is my life songs back to school survival guide tip of the day.

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1: This is our listener, one of our listeners, Jennifer, her love note to her city of Mandeville. To the city of Mandeville, your oak-lined lakefront is a safe haven for me. I never failed to bask in the beauty that God has created for us and just how blessed I am to live in such a wonderful city. It is where I have lived since 1984 and where I still live today. I met my husband here, raising my kids here. It has the most amazing church with the best pastors and staff. Thank you, Church of the King and Pastor Steve, for having a place where my family can be planted and flourish. I am forever grateful to be able to reside here. Again, that's one of our listeners, Jennifer, her love note to the city of Mandeville. And if you want to give a love note to your home city, your hometown, well, then you can just do that at our website, which is lifesongs.com.

0: 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I really enjoy listening to you guys every day. It's very uplifting.
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2: 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I couldn't go without it.
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0: You are listening to Uplifting Life Songs. Hey, it's Abby here. And we all know stress has a way of making ordinary moments feel kind of like emergencies, right? The school drop-off line is barely moving. Someone forgot their lunch. The morning schedule is already unraveled. And before the day even begins, you're wondering if you've made the right decisions for the people you love most. Well, parenting can carry a thousand quiet questions like that, right? But here is what is something good, that God is present in the details. And how amazing is that? Psalm 121 verse 8 says, "The Lord will watch over your coming and going both now and forevermore." That includes those rushed mornings, the forgotten homework, and all of those different things. God is not waiting for you or me to get everything right before he steps in. He's already there, going ahead of us, meeting our children in places we can't even reach, and holding them when we can't. So today, when your mind starts maybe listing everything that could go wrong today, try to speak a better truth, and not just you, me as well, that God is watching over my coming and going. He is with my family in the details, and I am not carrying this alone. Saying that, the pressure, it may still be real, it might, but what else is real is God's presence.
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My name is Heather. First time I ever found Life Songs, I think I was living in Thibodaux. I remember just like turning on the radio, trying to find something. And y'all actually gave me a challenge for like a month, listening to nothing but Christian music. And it would make your like driving better. I had a little bit of road rage. So I did it. And I've been listening to Life Songs ever since.

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1: God is good all the time. Hey, it's Abby here, and you are listening to Uplifting Life Songs. Hopefully you are having an amazing Wednesday. Not just a Wednesday, though. It is What's Good Wednesday. So this is where you call or text me at 855-816-8581. Call or text me and tell me something good on this What's Good Wednesday. Well, for me, trying to be thinking, what is my What's Good Wednesday? Well, my husband and I, we started a new gym membership, and we are currently loving it. That is new this week, so that is my What's Good Wednesday. But I'd love to hear from you as well. Again, call or text me at 855-816-8581. Tell me something good on this What's Good Wednesday.

0: You are listening to Uplifting Life Songs. Hey, it's Abby here on this What's Good Wednesday. Well, teachers and parents have the same goal, right? To see kids succeed. But teachers see our children or your children in different environments than maybe you do. One where the roles aren't the same as it is at home. And your kids may behave differently than they do with, you know, you. With all of that in mind, though, there are some things that teachers and education experts will, with classroom experience, want parents to know ahead of a new school year. They want you to know that you and the teacher, y'all are on the same team. Kids have the best chance of success when teachers, parents, and kid caregivers all work together. Now, that means parents have to take an active role, make sure homework is getting done, and students show up with everything they need to learn at school. Another thing that teachers want you to know, books are powerful. Teachers stress that, the importance of reading to kids and having them read books on their own once they're able to. So make sure you know that books are powerful. There's actually one study that found that kids whose parents read one picture book to them daily were exposed to 78,000 words a year. So there you go. Books are very powerful. Also, to stay engaged. Now, this includes playing games with kids or just having them tell you how much things cost at the grocery store. Just, you know, to reinforce some math skills or even just talking to them in general. Last but not least, speak positively. So use a filter around your kids if you have some negative opinions about a teacher or anything else, because speaking positively shows respect, which sets the tone for kids to do the same. So there you go. There's just a few tips and tricks for parents that teachers want you to know.
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Hey, it's Abby here, and to all the middle children out there, well, today is your day. It's National Middle Child Day. Apparently, every single year on August 12th, National Middle Child Day is the same day, August 12th. It honors that in-between child in the family. And of course, those larger families maybe have more than one middle child, like my own. I have two middle siblings, I guess is what I call them. I'm the youngest. I have an oldest, and then there's two in the middle. So I want to give a big shout out to my middle child siblings, Joe and Faith. Shout out. Happy National Middle Child Day. And again, if you are a middle child, well, then today is your day. Happy National Middle Child Day.

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Hey, it's Abby here, and back to school season is upon us, right? With school zones, carpools, classrooms. The first day of school might already be here for you right now, but it might also be here before you know it. Whether the first day of school has already happened for you or it's about to, we are praying for you. So join us as we pray for our students, teachers, and families for our Life Songs Prayer Schools. This is where we choose your schools, or you nominate your schools, and we get to pray for them on air, and everyone gets to pray for them as well. So the Life Songs Prayer Schools are returning very, very soon, so nominate your school right now to be a Life Songs Prayer School at our website, which is lifesongs.com, or you can text that word school to our phone number, which is 855-816-8581.

0: 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Hey, it's Abby here, and today's Life Songs Uplifting Word is coming from 2 Corinthians chapter 4, verse 17. It says, the little troubles we suffer now for a short time are making us ready for the great things God is going to give us forever. Maybe this verse hits home for you right now because there are some troubles and some difficult things going on in your life. Maybe they're big, maybe they're small, but you feel them and they're happening. Well, if this is you, I hope this verse encourages you because it says that those things that you are struggling with right now, it's a short time we are dealing with them compared to our eternal life with God. And those things that we're going through, whether it's things we have already gone through or currently or will in the future, they are making us ready for amazing things that God has planned for you and for me. Maybe it's to help someone else. Maybe it's to be prepared for something else in the future. Whatever it may be that you and I are dealing with, God uses it. He uses our lives to bring him glory and bring others to Christ. So let this verse remind you and me to trust in God. Because yes, we are going to go through some things in this life. That's just inevitable. But our God always has a greater plan, and he's helping us get ready for great things that he will give us forever.
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God is good all the time. Hey, it's Abby here, and you are listening to Uplifting Life Songs. Hopefully you're having a great What's Good Wednesday. What's Good Wednesday is basically where you call or text me at 855-816-8581 and tell me something good on this What's Good Wednesday. Well, here is something good. I'm giving you the answer to tomorrow morning's Life Songs Genius Club question in just a few minutes. So Josh from Life Songs Morning Show is asking you a question tomorrow around 8:10 in the morning. And you're already doing the genius thing right now, listening to Life Songs. Because again, I'm giving you that answer coming up in just a little bit. So stick around right here to Uplifting Life Songs.

0: 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My kids love it. My little grandkids love it, too.
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Hey, it's Abby here, and you know what time it is? It is time for the Genius Club Answer. I, Abby, the Genius Master, I'm giving you the answer to tomorrow morning's Life Songs Genius Club question, and that answer is Rome. Rome, like the city in Italy. The answer to tomorrow's question is Rome. So again, Joshua Life Songs Morning Show is asking you a question tomorrow at 8:10, give or take. And you're doing the genius thing already listening to Life Songs because I'm giving you that answer. And the answer is Rome. Rome is the answer. One more time, the answer to tomorrow morning's Life Songs Genius Club question is Rome.

0: Life Songs invites you to celebrate the places, memories, and moments that make Southeast Louisiana feel like home. 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
1: This love note is from one of our listeners named Jennifer, and her love note is to the city of Mandeville. She says, "Your oak-lined lakefront is a safe haven for me. I never fail to bask in the beauty that God has created for us and just how blessed I am to live in such a wonderful city. It is where I have lived since 1984 and where I still live today. I met my husband here, and I'm raising my kids here. It has the most amazing church with the best pastors and staff. Thank you, Church of the King and Pastor Steve, for having a place where my family can be planted and flourish. I am forever grateful to be able to reside here." Again, that is one of our listeners, Jennifer, with her love note to the city of Mandeville. We'd love to hear your love note to your hometown, whether that's New Orleans, Metairie, Slidell, doesn't matter. We'd still love to hear from you. You can send us your love note and head to our website to do all that, which is lifesongs.com.
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Hey, it's Abby here on this What's Good Wednesday. Hopefully you are having a great one, and whether you're having a great Wednesday or not, I hope it's about to get a little bit better, because I have a good news story for you that's truly amazing. It's about a giant pig in Colombia. Yeah, you heard me right. About a giant pig in Colombia that's doing more than just turning heads. You can actually find out how this three-story attraction is helping animals in need in our good news story today. It's coming up in just a little bit, and I promise you, you want to stick around for this one. Keep listening right here to Uplifting Life Songs.

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I need a peace that only

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1: This is Michael. 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The only music station that actually plays in the store is this station. I kid you not. The customers come in, and they're like, I can't believe y'all are playing Christian music in the store. And we're like, yeah, of course. So many people, it's just so uplifting. They'll listen to it all day. We don't even turn the radio off. It stays on 24 hours a day, 7 days a week, all the time.

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0: life songs. Chris in Huddle, Texas, tell me something good today.
1: I'd be happy to tell you something good. We'll talk about a big way to give back. Well, in Colombia, the world's largest piggy bank is turning heads and collecting more than just attention. The giant pig stands 3 stories tall. It's perched on a hill at a theme park. It's even dressed for the occasion, which is sporting a Colombian soccer jersey. But this isn't just a tourist attraction. Visitors can actually drop coins and cash into this massive piggy bank, and with the money going to help support local animal shelters. Isn't that amazing? So if you put money in this piggy bank, it's going towards local animal shelters. Now, inside this piggy bank, visitors can also explore an art gallery showcasing the work of local artists and celebrating Colombia's rich cultural heritage. So not only is it a giant pig, it's a tourist attraction, an art gallery, and most importantly, a giant way to help animals in need. That's today's good news story, right here on Uplifting Life Songs.
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4: Hello, everyone. Welcome to the broadcast today. We are talking about how God has a blueprint for us to live in the arena of fairness in all situations. Now, I believe that God is going to begin dealing with the personal life of each individual within the structure of family. You know, sometimes it's easier to live a good life with people that you don't know than to be good to the ones that you do know. So God sets up perimeters for those who are thinking about divorce and even remarriage, and you can study that through verses 1-4. But one of the things that you pick up on that Jesus relates to us in the New Testament is that divorce is permitted because of hardened hearts. So it's decisions that people make that allow their hearts to become hard, and that's the only reason where 2 people receive divorce. This is what Jesus says. So divorce really does happen when love breaks down and selfishness wins. So at some point, we have to make sure that we steer the ship right. And I want you to know that God then, because of the hardness of the hearts of men and love breaking down and selfishness prevailing in the lives of many people, but in all of our lives we're selfish at some point, God establishes limits. He establishes limits on divorce and remarriage to uphold the sanctity, the respect, the protection that marriage deserves. Marriage is an institution of God. So what we find in the first point is that God shows that all of us have the power now to live according to his plans when it comes to the area of marriage. In other words, nobody should be treated without dignity. Husbands and wives treat each other well. So especially the area of women. Men, you don't own women. Women should be honored and respected. So respect is serious in marriage, and we should not treat people as property. The second thing that he brings up is protecting the newlyweds. At some point, we have to understand that in that day, there was respect for the next generation, a much larger, great respect for those things that are yet to come. And so there was care for new relationships that gave them time to foster and to grow. And so quality of time given to one another only strengthens the marriage and establishes their home. So when they got a whole year off from any type of military or social things to just strengthen their marriage, it was because God was setting a precedence of that quality time really does matter. In marriage and family should be a priority. This is what I think. And a marriage and a family should also be nurtured. So marriage is God's sacred union between 2 people becoming one. So to become one, it requires some time, and we need to be able to do that to become one in heart, one in mind, body, and also the ability to love one another. So family stability is an important thing to the Father, and so he establishes guidelines by which we can do these things. So remember, we're studying that God has a blueprint on fairness, and fairness is respect for others, keeping my commitments to God and man, but also making righteous decisions. So it begins within the marriage. I'm not going to get divorced. I'm not looking to be remarried, and I'm going to protect the newlywed. If I do these things, I'm in step with the Lord. God bless.
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Hey, it's Abby here, and the back to school season is upon us. Whether you have some tips, words of advice, or even some funny stories about your back to school time, well, we'd love to hear them just for those who are going back to school this year. 855-816-8581 is our phone number, and here is my back to school survival guide tip for you. It's to be careful crossing the street, and I know I have said that before, but it truly, truly is important. But also, write some encouraging affirmations on your child's pencils or just all of their school supplies if you can, just to help them combat the feelings of anxiety as they take on the first week of school. It doesn't have to be just their pencils. It can be anything. It can be verses on their lunchbox or whatever it may be. But make sure you give them some words of encouragement during this back-to-school season. That is your back-to-school survival guide tip of the day.

0: 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Hey, it's Abby here. And stress has a way of making ordinary moments feel like emergencies, right? You know, the school drop-off line is barely moving, or someone forgot their lunch, or the morning schedule is already unraveled. All these different things, and you're wondering if you've made the right decisions for the people you love most. And you know, parenting can carry 1,000 quiet questions, right? Like, did I say the right thing, or many others. But, you know, something that we all need to learn is that God is present in the details. Psalm 121 verse 8 says, "The Lord will watch over your coming and going, both now and forevermore." And that includes those rushed mornings you're having, or the forgotten homework, or the difficult conversations, and all those different things. God is not waiting for us to get everything right before he steps in. No, he's already there, going ahead of us, meeting our children in places that we can't even reach them, and holding them when we can't. So today, when your mind starts to list off everything that could go wrong, make sure to speak a better truth, that God is watching over your coming and going. He is with your family in the details, and you are not carrying this alone. The pressure that you might be feeling, it is still real. It may be still real, but so is God's presence.
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God is good all the time. Hey, it's Abby here, and you are listening to Uplifting Life Songs. Hopefully you are having an amazing What's Good Wednesday, a great What's Good Wednesday evening. And whether you are or not, I am here to say thank you for just being a part of the Life Songs family. Thank you for your generosity, and really just for you, because without you, without your giving, we wouldn't be able to celebrate 47 years of broadcasting the good news of Jesus Christ. You really are sharing hope with our community every single day, and that's always something to celebrate. So from the bottom of all of our hearts here at Life Songs, thank you. We are so grateful for you today and every single day.

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0: 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Hey, it's Abby here. And today's Life Songs Uplifting Word is coming from 2 Corinthians chapter 4, verse 17. It says, "The little troubles we suffer now for a short time are making us ready for the great things God is going to give us forever." Now, maybe this verse hits home for you right now because there are some troubles and some difficult things that you're going through. Maybe they're big or small, but you do feel them and that they are happening. Well, if this is you, I hope this verse encourages you because it says that these things that you might be struggling with right now, it's for a short time that we're dealing with them compared to our eternal life with God. And those things that we are going through, whether it's things we have already gone through or currently or will in the future, they are making us ready for amazing things. God has planned for you and for me. Now, maybe it's to help someone else or be prepared for something else in the future, but whatever it may be that you and I are dealing with, God uses it. He uses our lives to bring Him glory and to bring others to Christ. So let this verse remind you and me to trust in God. Because yes, we are going to go through some things in life that really is inevitable, but our God always has a greater plan, and He's helping us get ready for great things that He will give us forever. If you have felt encouraged and uplifted by this verse like I have, then you can share it with others. And you can do that by heading to our Facebook page or our Instagram, or you can sign up for the daily uplifting email. And this is where you get the Life Songs uplifting word every day in your email inbox. And you can sign up for that by heading to our website, which is lifesongs.com. Well, that's it for me. I'm heading out for the day. But don't worry, I will be back tomorrow at 2 p.m. Have a great rest of your Wednesday, everybody. And keep listening right here to Uplifting Life Songs.
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2: He spent the early part of his career as a hitman for the Sanhedrin, persecuting the people of God without reason or restraint. Had you known him then, you'd have labeled him a terrorist and been on your way. But a funny thing happened on the way to Damascus. Saul was headed to Syria to do what he did best, arrest and persecute believers in Christ. But before he could get to the people of God, God got to him. The Lord struck him blind in order to give him vision. He gave Saul a new life and a new purpose, and Saul took a new name for good measure. You may be wondering how Saul made the switch from murderer to missionary, from persecutor to patriarch. The answer is profound in its simplicity. He was reborn that way. He was the most influential leader of the apostolic age. His journey from terrorist to evangelist comes your way next on today's Cornerstone Connection with Pastor Gary Hamrick. Saul of Tarsus was, by his own admission, a Pharisee of Pharisees who wanted to destroy the church. He even gave his approval to Stephen's execution. His radical conversion to Christianity was one of the most surprising events in the life of the early church. Pastor Gary takes a deep dive into the story today as he moves ahead in his teaching series from the book of Acts. From Cornerstone Chapel in Leesburg, Virginia, here's Pastor Gary Hamrick with today's Cornerstone Connection titled, A Transformed Life.
3: Let's take our Bibles and go to Acts chapters 8 and 9. We're going to be looking at chapters 8 and 9 today. We're going to be reading today one of the most radical conversion stories in all of the Bible, when Paul meets Jesus on this road to Damascus, Syria. In fact, Paul's conversion is so dramatic, the way that he goes from being a hater of Christians, a persecutor of Christians, someone who plays a part in helping for Christians to be executed, to becoming one of them because he meets Jesus and has this radical transformation where now he will go from hating Christians to helping people become Christians. And it's often why, even today, when some people have a real dramatic conversion story that it is referred to sometimes as they had a Damascus Road experience, because it kind of mirrors what we are going to read here with the Apostle Paul. Now, I have to be honest with you, you know, when it comes to dramatic, you know, radical transformations, I don't really personally have a Damascus Road experience. And I can tell you that for years, I envied people who did. You know, you might have grown up in church and, you know, heard those kind of stories. I just remember, you know, marveling and envying people's testimonies. Like, you know, I used to be a mafia boss and, you know, I had a few people knocked off. I ended up in prison, served my time, led every inmate and the warden to Christ. And then after good behavior, I got out. I've been leading people to Christ around the world and telling people my story in a book that I wrote, The Godfather Found Father God. You know, and I'm just like, really? Really? Why can't I have a mafia story like that, you know? Gary, how did you find Christ? I found him at youth camp. I left a life of back-talking to my mom. That's like boring. But then, seriously, what God had to teach me was that every person's story is unique to that person. And one person's story is no less radical a transformation than the next person, because every life changed by the power of Jesus Christ is a radical transformation. Amen? Amen. And so whatever your story is, whether it's a dramatic, you know, I was this and now I'm that, or whether it's one of these, you know, subtle things, I got to the place where I realized, you know, the Lord is, in my personal story, has spared me a lot of painful pitfalls that some people have had to go through before they finally surrender to Jesus. So why should I despise the grace of the Lord? And so whatever your story is, if you have one, and if you don't, seriously, I invite you to listen carefully to this story today, because you can have a story too of how Jesus changed your life. But whether you do or whether you don't, every story is unique to that individual, and every story is a powerful testament to the life-changing grace of Jesus Christ. So we're going to look at what happened in the life of Paul, but let's first pray. Father, thank you for this time that we can share together in your word and see and read and hear about a story of a man who once was so distant from you, doing everything that was completely opposite of your heart. And yet he came to the place where he encountered you and he surrendered to you. And then you totally changed this man's heart. And so I thank you for his story, and we pray, God, that as we read this, we will be reminded that you are still the God who changes lives today. You can totally transform a person from being who they once were to who they can be in Christ. And so we just celebrate you and thank you if we have a story, and for those who don't, and maybe they'll get one today, because you are still at work changing human hearts. And we love you and we thank you in Jesus' name. And everybody said, amen. Well, I think it is fair to say that other than Jesus himself, the one person who most influenced the world about Jesus was the Apostle Paul. In fact, you really can't read the rest of the book of Acts and the rest of the New Testament, for that matter, without first having an understanding of who this guy Paul was, how he came to faith in Jesus, and what his story means for you and me today. Now, the first time we are introduced to him in the Bible, we are introduced to him by his given Hebrew name, Shaul. Shaul, translated in English, Saul. Shaul in Hebrew translates asked of or prayed for to God. And so it's a very rich name, in that Shaul communicates the heart of most parents who labor in prayer for a child. Paul was probably the result of a praying mom or dad, and they name him Shaul, asked of or prayed for to God. There is no specific reason given in the Bible why Paul's name transitions from his given Hebrew name, Saul, to his Roman name, Paul. Paul, but it shifts in Acts chapter 13, and it forever will be Paul in the rest of the New Testament. So there is questions as to why the name change. It wasn't like God appeared and said, you know, like, I'm going to change your name from Saul to Paul, like when Jesus said to Peter, I'm going to change your name from Cephas to Peter. But it is likely that the reason why Paul personally changed his name from Saul to Paul is because in Galatians chapter 2, we will later read, not today, but in Galatians 2, it tells us that Paul, when he wrote the letter to the Galatians, he said that the Lord called him primarily to minister to the Gentiles, and that Peter was called primarily to minister to the Jews. And so it seems that Paul adopted a Roman name, because he was a Roman citizen as a Jew, in order to be more relatable to a non-Jewish audience. And so he goes from Shaul, from Saul, to Paulus, or Paul. And so for the rest of this Bible study today and ongoing, I'm going to refer to him as Paul, even though in our text today, he is Saul, and he doesn't become Paul until chapter 13. But that's just a little background. His name just shifts, and then he's predominantly known as Paul through the rest of the New Testament. When he does first appear as Saul in the Bible, it's actually in Acts chapter 7. It's the end of Acts chapter 7, where in chapter 7, verse 58, it tells us that those who stoned Stephen to death. Remember, Stephen was the first martyr of the early church. Those who stoned Stephen to death, it says in Acts 7:58, took off their cloaks before they stoned Stephen, and they laid their cloaks at the feet of a young man named Saul. Shaul. That's where we are first introduced to this guy. The first mention of his name. And it tells us in Acts chapter 8, verse 1, if you have your Bibles there in Acts 8, in Acts 8, 1, it says, now Saul was consenting to his death. To Stephen's death. The ESV words it this way, and Saul approved of his execution. Now, we know that Paul was a God-fearing Jew. Why would a God-fearing Jew approve of the execution of another God-fearing Jew who was Stephen? And the answer is because the dividing line was over Jesus. As to whether or not Jesus was, in fact, the Messiah that the Jewish prophets had predicted. Stephen said yes. People like Paul, at least initially, said no. And those who said no, Jesus is not the Messiah, were happy to persecute those who said yes, he was. And persecution is still happening over that dividing line of Jesus. I mean, it just is. If you say yes to Jesus, now listen, a little caveat. Obviously, we don't endure in the United States of America the kind of severe persecution that some Christians experience in other parts of the world. But even as Americans, if you decide to say yes to Jesus, to follow Jesus, to live your life for Jesus, you will experience some form of persecution. Jesus told us in Matthew chapter 5, verse 11 and 12, he said, blessed are you when people insult you, persecute you, and say falsely all kinds of evil against you because of me. He said, rejoice and be glad, because great is your reward in heaven, for in the same way they persecuted the prophets who were before you. So it should not surprise us, especially as we get closer to the return of Christ and the world gets more and more evil, that there will be a persecution on some level of Christ followers.
4: 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Pastor Gary Hamrick will be right back with the second half of today's Cornerstone Connection message from Acts chapter 9. 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In Matthew chapter 10, Jesus said these startling words, "Do not think I have come to bring peace to the earth. I have not come to bring peace, but a sword." He was pointing to the inevitable division and conflict that faith in him can bring, not only with the world, but even within families. Pastor Gary has more now as he continues today's message.
3: It should not surprise us. We should be aware of this. We're living in a culture now that is becoming increasingly more hostile towards Christians, Christian ideals, and biblical worldviews. This is the world in which we're living, and Jesus predicted it. And again, the dividing line is Jesus. Because people can be very embracing of you, very kind towards you, very loving towards you, until you mention Jesus. And then it'll suck the oxygen out of the room. And some people will be drawn to you, and other people will despise you, but very few people will be neutral, because there's a dividing line over the name of Jesus. And so if you decide to live for Jesus, it might very well draw the ire of some. Well, on a severe level, of course, that's what happens here with Stephen. He's living for Jesus. He's preaching Jesus. The conviction comes upon the Jews who are hearing what Stephen has to say. It draws out the ire of the crowd. They take matters into their own hands and they stone him to death. And Paul is right there, because he hasn't had an encounter with Jesus yet. He's right there giving approval. He's consenting to the execution of Stephen. And no doubt Paul thinks he's doing God a favor. Look at the rest here of chapter 8. Again, verse 1 says, "Now Saul was consenting to his death. At that time, a great persecution arose against the church, which was at Jerusalem, and they were all scattered throughout the regions of Judea and Samaria, except the apostles." Verse 2 says, "And devout men carried Stephen to his burial and made great lamentation over him. As for Saul, he made havoc of the church, entering every house and dragging off men and women, committing them to prison." So this is Saul, or Paul, BC, before Christ. He's literally going into the homes of Christians, dragging them out of their homes, having them arrested, and contributing to their ultimate execution. He's angry. He believes, like a lot of Jews did in the day, and still, honestly, some Jews who believe still today, that Christianity is a heretical sect of Judaism. It threatens Judaism, and we must deal with this threat. And in the first century, they dealt with it in this kind of a murderous way. And so Paul is contributing to that. This is who that man was. But now notice, if you go to chapter 9 of Acts, we're going to see his conversion story here. In Acts chapter 9, verse 1, follow along as I read. It says in verse 1, "And then Saul, still breathing threats and murder against the disciples of the Lord, went to the high priest and asked letters from him to the synagogues of Damascus, so that if he found any who were of the way," now that was a euphemism for Christianity, the way, "whether men or women, he might bring them bound to Jerusalem. And as he journeyed," verse 3, "as he journeyed, he came near Damascus, and suddenly a light shone around him from heaven. And then he fell to the ground and heard a voice saying to him, 'Saul, Saul, why are you persecuting me?' And he said, 'Who are you, Lord?' And then the Lord said, 'I am Jesus, whom you are persecuting.'" Now, your attention for a minute. The next two sentences that I'm about to read are not in some of your modern translations, okay? So I'm going to point it out and I'm going to explain it later. But in the King James and in the New King James, I'm reading from New King James, what I'm about to read is here, but some of you who have a different translation, NIV or ESV, you're going to be like, what is he reading? It's not in my Bible. I'll explain in a little bit. But this is the rest of verse 5. Jesus continues. He says, "It is hard for you, Paul, Saul, to kick against the goads. So he," Saul, "trembling and astonished, said, 'Lord, what do you want me to do?'" And now pick it up, all the translations. "Then the Lord said to him, 'Arise and go into the city, and you will be told what you must do.' And the men who journeyed with him stood speechless, hearing a voice but seeing no one. And then Saul arose from the ground, and when his eyes were opened, he saw no one. But they led him by the hand and brought him into Damascus. And he was there 3 days without sight, and neither ate nor drank." All right, we'll pause there in the story. Every year that I go to Israel, There is a shop in the old city of Jerusalem that I often will visit called Shorashim. And it is owned and operated by two brothers. They actually are twin brothers, identical twins. They are Orthodox Jews. And one brother's name is Dov, and the other brother's name is Moshe. And I've become friends with them over the years. And they are polite. They don't believe that Jesus is Messiah. They're Orthodox Jews, but they are very happy to dialogue with Christians about Judaism and about Scripture. And they know their New Testaments, too. They're very well versed in what we would call both Old and New Testaments. And so in the course of dialoguing in these different conversations and listening to them over the years as they talk to different groups that come into their shop, on one occasion I pulled one of the brothers aside and I actually had to ask, now which one are you? Because they're so identical, I can't tell them apart. I'm like, are you Dov or Moshe? He goes, I'm Dov. Okay, Dov, listen, I got a question for you. Here's my question. What is the problem that you have with Jesus? Like, can you just explain to me what is the problem you have with him? He looked at me, he says, I don't have a problem with Jesus. I said, you don't. He said, no, no, no. He said, now, I don't believe that he's Messiah. But he says, I do believe that he was a prophet. I do believe that he was a good teacher. I do believe that he performed miracles. He says, my problem is not with Jesus. He said to me, my problem is with Paul. I said, why is your problem with Paul? He says, because Paul was a traitor to our people. He says, Paul was a traitor to our people. He was a zealous Jew, zealous for the law and zealous for Judaism. But he left us and he left all of that to follow Jesus. Okay, now in Dove's mind, the idea is it's a betrayal of Judaism to trust in the Jewish Messiah. Okay, but that's where he was, and as far as I know, that's where he still is, and that's where a lot of people are. Again, the dividing line is over Jesus, even on the topic of Paul. Dove's problem with Paul was because of Jesus. You see, if you believe that Jesus is the Messiah, then you're going to look at this story and think Paul's a great hero. If you don't believe that Jesus is the Messiah, like my friend Dove, you think Paul is a traitor. But what we're reading here is the transformative power of a personal encounter with the Lord Jesus. And Jesus took a zealous Jew for the law and transformed his heart to understand grace and what it is to have a personal relationship with Jesus. This is what Christ does with all of us. He transforms us from the inside. He accepts us right where we are, and he changes us, and he makes us into new creatures. Now, here's what we know about Paul when we look at the Bible and get a little bit of a background about him. He was a Jew. He belonged to the tribe of Benjamin. He was actually probably a member of the Jewish ruling council known as the Sanhedrin. And the reason we can speculate that is because when it tells us, and we read it earlier, that he was there at Stephen's stoning, giving approval to his death, the literal Greek can translate voting for his death. It sounds like the Jewish ruling council was a part of some official vote in stoning Stephen. In addition, in Acts chapter 23, in verse 1, when Paul will later appear before the Sanhedrin and give a testimony. Now, Acts 23 is post-conversion, so now he's a follower of Christ. When he addresses the Sanhedrin in Acts 23, verse 1, he refers to them as brothers. Typically, out of respect, you would refer to that body as fathers, spiritual fathers. The fact that he refers to them as brothers puts himself on their equal level and is an indication to us that he probably once belonged to that group. We do know for sure that he was a Pharisee. The sect of Judaism that he belonged to was a Pharisee, and Pharisees were strict adherents to the Jewish law. So he prided himself, like other Pharisees, on really being rigid and true to Jewish law. He was a rising star in the ranks of Jewish religious and political leadership. And by giving approval to the stoning of Stephen, he became emotionally engaged in the ongoing persecution and execution of Christians. Now, again, let me explain why. Why the hostility? Why the vitriol? Can't we just all get along kind of a thing? No, you got to understand in this day, listen, this first century, in the heart and minds of Jews, the way that you atone for your sins is through the sacrifice of an animal, the shedding of the blood of an animal, and strict adherence to the commandments, to the law. The fact that now Jesus comes along, by the way, he didn't come to abolish the law. He said, I came not to abolish the law, but that the law might be fulfilled through me. But the fact that he comes along now and says, listen, everything about the law was pointing to me, because the only way you can really have your sins atoned for is to believe in my sacrificial death on the cross. That is so foreign to someone who all their life thought that the way you get right with God is to obey every single nuance of every single commandment. That seems to be a real slacking way to get to God. Like, wait a minute. I can just put my faith and trust in this one guy who dies on a cross. And what about all these other commandments?
4: To some, it may seem that the gospel is too good to be true. But we believe it's too good not to be. If you like what you're hearing from Pastor Gary here on Cornerstone Connection, you'll want to visit our website, cornerstoneconnection.cc. That's one of the best ways to get to know our mission and our purpose a little better. 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In case you didn't know, today's message is brought to you by you. It really is true. Listening friends and partners like you make it possible for us to share these messages across a variety of media platforms. 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If you believe the Lord is leading you to make a donation today, here's an easy way to give. From your mobile phone, text the word GIVE to the number 84828. That's 84828, and text the word GIVE. 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
3: God already knew that we can't. It was all pointing us to expose the fact that we are woefully inadequate in ourselves to be righteous enough. So we need the one righteous one to die for us, that by his substitutionary sacrifice and our faith in him, we can be saved and forgiven. And now I want to obey the commandments because I want to honor God, but I don't obey commandments in order to get right with God.
4: 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Cornerstone Connection is a production of Cornerstone Chapel, Leesburg, Virginia.

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0: The Bible says, in the beginning was the Word, the Word was with God, and the Word was God, and all things that were created by Him. Colossians says all things are created by Him and for Him. So He's the Creator. Now, who is Satan? He's the creature. Jesus, the Son of God, is a creator. Now, when Satan tempted him, could have Jesus just said, stop?
1: Yeah.
0: How about be gone? How about I'll throw you in the lake of fire right now? He could have done any of that. What did he do? He quoted scripture. Three times he's tempted, three times he quotes the book of Deuteronomy, because that's how the truth matters.

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Fellowship in the Word is the radio ministry of Fellowship Bible Church, located in Metairie, Louisiana. 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

I read this week that 90% of all Americans believe in God, but 41% of Americans believe Satan exists. So only 41%, 90% believe God exists, but only 41% believe that Satan exists. C.S. Lewis said many years ago, there's two major mistakes that we have when it comes to Satan. One, he said, would be to disbelieve in his existence. And two, would believe to have excessive or unhealthy interest in him. But he is real. In fact, what he represents is what life's really all about. I invite you to go to Ephesians chapter 6 with me. Ephesians 6 and verse 12.